0: current events, Bible prophecy, the ancient past. How does it all fit together? Find out now. This is Pictures of the End.
1: Hello, and thank you for joining me today. You are listening to Pictures of the End, and today we are concluding a six-part series titled Divided We Stand. We have been looking both at the Bible's record of creation week in Genesis 1 and 2, as well as prophecies about the end of time in the book of Revelation and elsewhere. And we've been comparing these two passages of Scripture from the very beginning of time and pointing toward the end of time. And over the last five episodes, we have discovered some really fascinating parallels between God's work at creation week and what prophecy says God will do at the end of time. Now, his work at creation week was defined by the principle of division. If you read through Genesis chapter 1, the Bible says that God divided the light from the darkness on day number one, that he divided the waters above the atmosphere from the waters below the atmosphere on day number two. And all through creation week, God works on this principle of division. In fact, he creates physical life through division. And we've been seeing that this is a blueprint, if you will, or a lesson book for how God is working now at the end of time, where he is using the principle of division once again, but on a spiritual level, as he seeks to divide people from sin and unite them to himself in preparation for the second coming of Jesus Christ. Now, we're going to finish up this study today with our last episode, which is titled The Test of Rest. Before we dive into that study, I want to let you know that you can request and get a free copy of Bible study guides titled Divided We Stand, based on this set of studies that we've been doing. You can get it two ways. You can go to our website at pathwaytoparadise.org, or you can call us toll-free at 855-447-8788. That's 855-HIS-TRUTH. And ask for the set, or if you're online, look for the set of study guides titled Divided We Stand, and then use offer code DIVIDED to get your complimentary set of study guides. Well, we're going to look today at how God ended his work of creation. What did he do on day seven of creation week? We're going to take a look at that first as God stops, he completes his work as he rests. And we're going to look at some very important parallels and lessons for us today in what Revelation has to say about the importance of rest. We're going to be diving deeply into some of the central prophecies of the book of Revelation, as well as these first chapters in the book of Genesis. So let's get started right away. When God created Adam and Eve, he created them in his image with the ability to reflect his character. We looked at that in our previous episode. Character is formed not only by words and beliefs, but also by actions. And one of the very first things that God invited Adam and Eve to do with him was to rest on the seventh day. The Bible says that on the seventh day, God ended his work, which he had made, and he rested on the seventh day from all his work, which he had made. Genesis 2, verse 2. Adam and Eve reunited in marriage at the end of the sixth day of creation. And the next day, the seventh, well, it was like a honeymoon. They spent it together and with God. This was Earth's first Sabbath, a day to celebrate God's finished work of creation and to spend that day with the Creator himself. We're going to look a little bit more closely at this concept of Sabbath rest. The Bible says in Genesis 2, verse 3, that God blessed the seventh day and sanctified it because that in it he had rested from all his work which God created and made. On the seventh day, God divided a 24-hour period of time. He blessed it, and he set it apart from the other 6 days of the week as a perpetually recurring memorial of his creative power. The fourth commandment given to Israel at Sinai, but intended for all humanity through all time, reminds us that God's rest on the seventh day of creation week forms the basis for Sabbath observance. Here's how the fourth commandment reads from Exodus 20, beginning in verse 8. Remember the Sabbath day to keep it holy. 6 days shalt thou labor and do all thy work, but the seventh day is the Sabbath of the Lord thy God. In it thou shalt not do any work, thou, nor thy son, nor thy daughter, thy manservant, nor thy maidservant, nor thy cattle, nor thy stranger that is within thy gates. For in 6 days the Lord made heaven and earth, the sea, and all that in them is, and rested the seventh day. Wherefore the Lord blessed the Sabbath day and hallowed it. Just as the Sabbath represents God's completed creation of the physical world, it also points forward to his ability to recreate fallen, sinful people in his image, with his character, so that they are once again in his image. It symbolizes the spiritual rest that comes with full surrender to God and trust in Jesus Christ. God told the ancient Israelites in the book of Ezekiel, chapter 20, "Verily, my Sabbaths you shall keep." I'm sorry, this is from Exodus chapter 31. He says, "Verily, my Sabbaths you shall keep, for it is a sign between me and you throughout your generations, that you may know that I am the Lord that doth sanctify you." Centuries later, God repeated this lesson through the prophet Ezekiel when he said, "Moreover, also I gave them my Sabbaths to be a sign between me and them, that they might know that I am the Lord that sanctify them." The author of Hebrews expressed the same idea to the early Christian church. First, the warning was penned, "Let us therefore fear, lest a promise being left us of entering into his rest, any of you should seem to come short of it." That's Hebrews 4, verse 1. Now, the rest in this passage points to the spiritual rest that comes with acceptance of the gospel. "For unto us," says the author of Hebrews, "was the gospel preached as well as unto them. But the word preached did not profit them, not being mixed with faith in them that heard it. For we which have believed do enter into rest." After the promise is given of rest through faith in God, a reminder about the Sabbath follows. Hebrews 4, verse 4 says, "For he spake in a certain place of the seventh day on this wise, and God did rest the seventh day from all his works." As with Old Testament Israel, every New Testament Christian is called by God to participate in seventh-day Sabbath rest as a sign of faith in God's power and his promise to save us from sin. The lesson is repeated in Hebrews chapter 4, verse 11. "There remaineth therefore a rest to the people of God. For he that is entered into his rest, he also hath ceased from his own works, as God did from his. Let us labor therefore to enter into that rest, lest any man fall after the same example of unbelief." Now, I've just read through a number of Bible verses here. Let me just kind of step back and summarize what we have read here. The Bible says that on the seventh day of creation week, God finished his work of creation and he rested on that day. In other words, all through creation week, God had been dividing the physical elements of this earth and of life, creating life as he did that. On day seven, God divides something else. He divides time itself, something, you know, intangible and yet very real to each one of us. God divides time itself, and he sets aside that seventh day of the week as a memorial of his work of creation. He sets it aside as a memorial to his power as creator. Some of these verses that we were just reading in the Bible make it clear that rest of God on the seventh day not only points backward to his work of creation, but it also points forward to God's ability to recreate us in his image, to save us from sin, and ultimately to bring us back into a relationship with him like he always wanted with humanity, where sin was not standing between us and God. The Sabbath represents all of these things. And as we continue in our study, we're going to see that God's division of time on the seventh day of creation week has a powerful parallel at the end of time, because some of Revelation's most central prophecies talk about a test that is to come upon all the world. And it's called the mark of the beast. Now, you may be wondering, what in the world does creation week have to do with the mark of the beast? Well, let's start by turning to Revelation chapter 13. And I'm going to read several verses here, and then we'll go back and kind of dive into them. Revelation chapter 13, beginning in verse 11. And I beheld another beast coming up out of the earth, and he had two horns like a lamb, and he spake as a dragon. And he exerciseth all the power of the first beast before him, and causeth the earth and them which dwell therein to worship the first beast, whose deadly wound was healed. So we're talking now about events at the very end of time, where what Revelation calls beasts, which in Bible prophecy, beasts are simply political powers that rule here on earth. And the prophet Daniel saw many beasts in vision, and they represented empires like Babylon and Medo-Persia, and then Greece after that, Rome following that. So all Revelation is saying here in Revelation 13, verses 11 and 12, is that at the end of time, there will be two primary beasts or two primary powers that have political power here on earth, and they will eventually work together to demand that people worship in a certain way. Now let's keep reading in Revelation chapter 13, verse 13. And he doeth great wonders, so that he maketh fire come down from heaven on the earth in the sight of men, and deceiveth them that dwell on the earth by the means of those miracles which he had power to do in the sight of the beast, saying to them that dwell on the earth that they should make an image to the beast which had the wound by a sword and did live. So in these verses we see some more aspects and elements of these end-time developments here on earth. What is it that will prove so effective in uniting the world in false worship? Well, it's signs and wonders and miracles. In other words, the evidence of people's senses. They will be misled and led astray because they will be believing what they think they are seeing as reality rather than what the Bible reveals as truth or as error. Okay, let's keep reading. Revelation chapter 13, verse 15. Now we're going to read about actually the mark of the beast. And he had power to give life unto the image of the beast, that the image of the beast should both speak and cause that as many as would not worship the image of the beast should be killed. There it is again. To interrupt myself again, notice that worship is a central aspect of this mark of the beast. Going on in Revelation 13, verse 16. And he causeth all, both small and great, rich and poor, free and bond, to receive a mark in their right hand or in their foreheads, and that no man might buy or sell, save he that had the mark, or the name of the beast, or the number of his name. Here is wisdom, let him that hath understanding count the number of the beast, for it is the number of a man, and his number is 666. Now I have 15 minutes left in our program today, and there is so much packed into these prophecies that there's no way that we can cover every single detail or aspect of these prophecies. What we are going to do, however, is to look at some broad themes about the mark of the beast and relate those to what we have been looking at in Creation Week. And we're going to, I'll give you the punchline right now, okay, and then we'll see how the Bible plays this out. Just as God divided time as his final act of creating the physical world, he created that seventh-day Sabbath, and he set it aside as a special day, a day for Adam and Eve and all of humanity to worship God. At the very end of time, there is going to be a similar test of time, where the issue is on time, the issue is on worship, the issue deals with the authority of God as creator. And we're going to see that the heart of the Bible's warnings about the mark of the beast deals with our worship of God specifically on the day and at the time that he has specified that he is to be worshiped, and that is on the seventh day. Now let's go backward now and let's look at a few more details about the mark of the beast. Now, I've already mentioned this a couple of times. First, the mark of the beast centers on the issue of worship. We've read a few of these verses. In the next chapter of Revelation, it brings it out once again. In Revelation 14, verse 9, we read this, "And the third angel followed them," that's the first two angels, "and he says with a loud voice, if any man worship the beast and his image and receive his mark in his forehead or in his hand, the same shall drink of the wine of the wrath of God, which is poured out without mixture into the cup of his indignation." So here we have the warning again about the importance of true biblical worship of God as the creator at the end of time. Now, how do we know that worshiping God as creator is such an important thing here at the end? Well, in Revelation chapter 14, the first of these three angels says very clearly that we are to worship God as creator. I'm going to read now from Revelation 14, verse 7. And the first angel says with a loud voice, "Fear God and give glory to him, for the hour of his judgment is come. And worship him that made heaven and earth and the sea and the fountains of waters." Okay, we're just going to hit the brake pedal for a second right here, because we cannot miss what the Bible is trying to communicate to us. This first angel in Revelation chapter 14 gives a very clear call to worship God as creator. Worship him that made heaven and earth and the sea and the fountains of waters. Friends, the Bible gives us only one clear way that we are to worship God as creator, and that is to keep the seventh day. Remember in the fourth commandment, Exodus chapter 20, it says, "Remember the Sabbath day to keep it holy." And then the reason is given why. "For in 6 days, God created the heavens and the earth and the sea and the fountains of waters, and he rested on the seventh day." So how do we worship God as creator? Above all, it is to observe the day that he has set aside, the day that he has divided as holy and sacred to himself. We do that, we worship God by recognizing that division of time that God has done. And here in Revelation, at the very end of time, there is a message from heaven that this first angel gives to all the inhabitants of earth. Okay, nobody is left out, no nation, no continent, no country, no language group. Everybody, this call goes out to the entire world. Worship God as creator. And along with that is the deep implication that we need to remember this Sabbath that God has divided apart from the other days of the week. Now that's what the first angel says. The third angel again reiterates the warning that worship is an important part of the issue involved with the mark of the beast. Those who avoid the mark will recognize God's authority by resting and worshiping on the Sabbath, the biblical Sabbath, the seventh day. Physically and spiritually, they will therefore enter God's Sabbath rest by worshiping God as their creator and their savior. Now, there's another point about the mark of the beast, and that is that this is a worldwide issue, okay? It's not something that's localized just to one little area or maybe even one nation or within Christianity. This, according to the Bible, is an issue that will affect every single person on earth. Revelation 13, verse 16 says clearly that he causeth all, both small and great, rich and poor, free and bond. That includes everybody, friends. We'll have to make a choice about the mark of the beast, about these issues of worship and of time. And it makes sense, doesn't it? Time is something that is common to all people. No matter when we have lived, no matter where we have lived, no matter our condition or social or economic status in life, every single human being relates to time the exact same way. We are all given the exact same number of hours in each day. There are the same number of days in a year. God, if the final test was on something else, you know, that depended upon our language, perhaps, or our culture, then it would be different for everybody on earth. But time is something, it's a common denominator amongst all of humanity. And so this fits within the picture as well. It's a global issue that affects every single person. And the recurring weekly seventh-day Sabbath rest is something that is understandable and accessible to every person on earth. Here's another point about the mark of the beast. The Bible says that it can be received in the forehead or in the hand. The mark of the beast is a counterfeit, and this is so important. It's a counterfeit of the seal of God, which the book of Revelation says is also placed in the forehead. In Revelation 7, those first few verses there, an angel talks about the seal of God. Revelation 7, verse 2, and I saw another angel ascending from the east, having the seal of the living God. And he cried with a loud voice to the four angels to whom it was given to hurt the earth and the sea, saying, hurt not the earth, neither the sea, nor the trees, till we have sealed the servants of our God in their foreheads. Now, we need to dive into this a little bit more deeply, because if we understand what the seal of God is, then the mark of the beast becomes very simple to understand. The mark of the beast is simply a counterfeit of the seal of God. So the seal of God can be received in the forehead. It has to be received in the forehead. That's the only place that we can receive this seal of God. So what is it that God wants to do in our foreheads? What is it that he wants to place there? And we don't have to look far. The book of Hebrews, chapter 10, tells us this in verse 16. This is the covenant that I will make with them after those days, saith the Lord. I will put my laws into their hearts, and in their minds will I write them. This is what God wants to place in the mind of every single human being. He wants to place his law, his divine principles of life, in our hearts and in our minds. Now, why does he want to do that? You know, God does not want forced service. He does not want half-hearted service. He wants service from human beings that comes from a heart of gratitude and thankfulness for who God is and what he's done for us. In other words, he wants service that comes from love and appreciation. And when the Bible tells us that God wants to place his law in our minds, it's really the Bible's way of telling us that, God wants, these Ten Commandments. He wants these principles of life to be something more than a checklist that we wake up in the morning or that we look at each week and we say, okay, now I've got to do this. I check this off. Do this, don't do this, don't do this, don't do this, do this, and keep the Sabbath. Checked it all off. Okay. That's not what God wants. God wants a living relationship with us. Jesus himself said in John 14, verse 15, if you love me, keep my commandments. And that's really much more of a promise than it is a command. If you love me, Jesus said, you will keep my commandments. Just like when we genuinely love our spouse or our children or somebody else in this life, we'll do the things that we know please them because we want to do that. The same is true in our relationship with God. When we really recognize who God is, when we realize his love for us, when that love touches us and transforms us and changes us, now we want to do the things that will please God. And this is the process that the Bible describes as God writing his law in our minds. It's not something now external, written on stone or on a checklist. Now it's internal. It becomes who we are. It's God's character becoming our character. This is what God, the Bible says God will do in people. Well, he's always been doing this, but he'll be doing it at the end of time as well. He'll be placing the seal of God, his seal of ownership on people. How does God know whose are his? Well, going back to Revelation 7, it says that angel says, only the servants of God are sealed in their foreheads. In other words, only those that have allowed God to write his law on their minds will be sealed. Those that have that genuine relationship with Jesus Christ. Now, the mark of the beast is a counterfeit of this entire process. It must therefore include a counterfeit law, including a counterfeit way of worship and time of worship. And so we go back to creation week. God ends his work of creation. The very last thing he does in this whole week is to divide time itself. And he sets apart that seventh day as the day of fellowship and relationship and our day to worship God. At the end of time, the final issue connected with the mark of the beast is worship. It also is a counterfeit of the process that God wants to do in writing his law on people's minds, which must mean that the devil wants to write another law on people's minds and hearts that lead them to worship God in a false way. And this is what the whole mark of the beast issue is about. We already mentioned this. The mark of the beast also involves miracles and wonders. And as people witness these things with their eyes, they may hear things with their ears. And these are deceptive miracles that are going to be taking place. it brings home the fact that we must know what the Bible says, and we must make our decisions based on what the Word of God says, not based on what the evidence of our senses is. So this is a continuing challenge for us as human beings, but God promises that He can help us learn to live this way in faith based on what the Bible says. Here is another important point about the mark of the beast. It involves the issue of rest. Let's look here at Revelation chapter 14. Again, this third angel warns about receiving the mark of the beast, and then he says this about those that do receive it. And the smoke of their torment ascendeth up forever and ever, and they have no rest day nor night, who worship the beast and his image. Notice the issue of the mark of the beast deals with worship. It deals with rest. It deals with God's law written in our minds. There is another group of people that choose to obey God, that choose to trust God with their lives. And these people have rest. Look at this, Revelation chapter 14, verse 13. And I heard a voice from heaven saying unto me, write, blessed are the dead which die in the Lord from henceforth. Yes, says the Spirit, that they may rest from their labors, and their works do follow them. So here in Revelation 14, you have two groups of people. Those that receive the mark of the beast, they have no rest because ultimately they reject God and they are led into false worship. On the other hand, we have those that do worship God. They do have a genuine relationship with Him and they have genuine rest. And that's what the whole Sabbath is about, friends. God rested from His labors. He rested from His work. It was a day of, intended to be a day of fellowship with humanity. And that's what God still wants today. You know, the seventh day is still God's holy Sabbath, according to the Bible. It's never been changed. And God is still inviting each one of us today to enter into this rest, not just a physical rest, but a spiritual rest, where we can more fully recognize and celebrate God as our Creator, and Jesus as our Savior, and the promise of eternal life someday in the future. So this is the choice, friends, that Revelation lays out for us. God will never force us to make a decision for Him, but He invites us. He promises us about the blessings that come when we do, and His hands, you know, are always stretched out to us, asking us, will you make that decision today? I hope that you've been blessed by the time spent in God's Word, and I look forward to studying with you next time on Pictures of the End.
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5: There are significant dates that are etched in our collective memories. And one of these dates is the 22nd of November, 1963. At 12:30 p.m., a gunshot rang out that reverberated right around the world. Years after John F. Kennedy's assassination, people are still captivated by the event that happened here on Elm Street in Dallas, Texas. We're still fascinated by how the death of one leader could impact a people, a culture, a nation, a world. Join me as we look more closely into this historic event and the message it carries today.

0: This is the window in the Texas School Book Depository that changed history in a dramatic, terrible way. You get a clear view from here down to Elm Street in the city of Dallas. Lee Harvey Oswald took out a rifle right here and pointed down toward the motorcade that was bringing President John F. Kennedy through town. Shots would ring out at 12:30 p.m. on Friday, November 22, 1963. Shots that would reverberate across the country and around the world. Kennedy would slump down in his limousine. America's Camelot, a time of hope and optimism, had suddenly ended. Was there a conspiracy behind that fatal shooting? Theories about Oswald accomplices still spin around. How did those two or three shots from way up there hit so precisely way down here in a moving vehicle? Why did this very popular president have to die? And what might have happened if his term continued? This Dealey Plaza structure that housed the Texas School Book Depository back in 1963 is now the Dallas County Administration Building. Local government offices occupy most of these floors. But on the sixth floor, there's a museum that pictures details about that fateful day that ended Kennedy's presidency. It also features his life and legacy. Let's take a look.
1: What we try to do here is tell the basic history of President Kennedy, who the Kennedy family is and why he came to Texas that day. So this is what it was like, and right out that open window where the box is sitting on the ledge there in front, that's where the shots were fired from. One of the stories we try to tell in the museum exhibits is the Kennedy legacy. Now, younger people who weren't around when he was in office, they don't have as much interest in his legacy, but the legacy is really quite interesting.
2: I believe that this nation should commit itself to achieving the goal before this decade is out of landing a man on the moon and returning him safely to the earth.
1: Although it started under President Eisenhower in the 50s, when President Kennedy took office, one of the first directives he issued was, we're going to land a man on the moon in this decade. And this was just a shocking revelation, especially to people in the business of supplying people and equipment for that project, because this was all of a sudden a big boost for them. And of course, the U.S. space race has yielded unbelievable treasures.
0: The Cuban Missile Crisis was one of Kennedy's most daunting challenges. He didn't want nuclear warheads aiming at his country so close in that Caribbean island. So he sent out ships to block the Soviet vessels that were bringing rockets into Cuba. That was the closest the world ever got to a devastating nuclear war between superpowers. It was the scariest of standoffs. But Kennedy's cautious and sensible strategy would manage to send the Russian missiles back home.
1: But it just indicates what the Kennedy presidency was like. There were extreme highs and extreme lows just in the few short thousand days.
0: Yes, Kennedy would build quite the legacy. He'd become one of the more charismatic U.S. presidents. But then came

Dallas. There were plenty of enthusiastic people for this foursome to wave at, of course, weaving through downtown, passing right here by Dealey Plaza. They were only 5 minutes from their destination. Now, this southern state of Texas hadn't been a big supporter of Democratic presidents for some time. But Nellie Connolly, the First Lady of Texas, turned around to Kennedy and said, "Mr. President, you can't say Dallas doesn't love you." Kennedy smiled and nodded as people here shouted greetings. But then came the rifle shots.

This is the North Pergola. It overlooks the spot where JFK was fatally wounded. Here at the one end, you'll see a pedestal. This is where Abraham Zapruder stood. He just wanted to capture Kennedy on his home movie camera, but he would accidentally document this terrible assassination. Abraham would record the most analyzed 26 seconds of film in history. At first, those shots didn't really ring out for most people on Elm Street. There was plenty of crowd noise and car noise all around them. The shots didn't sound that different from a firecracker or a vehicle backfiring. But then the crowd noticed something awful. Kennedy wasn't waving anymore. He had slumped onto his wife's lap. Governor Connally was a World War II veteran. He recognized the sound right away as a high-powered rifle. As Kennedy had waved with his right arm, a rifle bullet penetrated his upper back, went through his right lung and exited his throat. Kennedy quickly clenched his fists in front of his face, leaning forward and to his left. Jacqueline put her arms around him, suddenly terrified. A bullet struck Connally in his upper right back. Was it the same one? That question would perplex investigators for many years. A second or third shot rang out. This was the fatal one, striking Kennedy's head. US Secret Service agent Clint Hill ran forward and tried to get on the limousine to protect the president. Jacqueline actually crawled back onto the rear trunk lid, perhaps to help him. Mrs. Connally thought she heard Jacqueline cry out, "They've killed my husband, they've killed my husband." Those bullets came from here, the sixth floor of the Texas School Book Depository. This area has been preserved to look just like it did in 1963. Lee Harvey Oswald had stepped over to the window after locking the door behind him. He held a Kakano rifle with a scope that could zero in on a target in the distance. In October of 1963, Oswald had come up from the city of New Orleans, where he grew up, and he got a job here at the Book Depository. Days before Kennedy's arrival, newspapers were describing the route of the presidential motorcade. It would pass here. On Friday morning, Oswald arrived at his workplace with a big paper bag. He'd left his money behind and his wedding ring. A co-worker would spot him here on the sixth floor at 11:55 a.m., 35 minutes before the assassination. Lee Harvey Oswald had joined the Marine Corps as a teenager. Going through their intense training, he knew how to handle a rifle very well. It was here at this southeast corner window that rifle shots would ring out that penetrated a governor, a president, and U.S. history. Oswald would

quickly hide from the window in here and then cover his rifle under some boxes. Then he went down to the second floor using the rear stairwell. In the luncheon room, he ran into a police officer. The hunt was already on for who had fired those deadly rifle shots. But Oswald's supervisor identified him as an employee, so the officer let him pass through. Later, people would recall Oswald seemed very calm, with a soft drink in his hands. With the president lying on the First Lady's lap, the motorcade sped toward Parkland Hospital. Oswald would go out of the front staircase just before police sealed it off. A little later, he was walking down a sidewalk in the Oak Cliff neighborhood. Police officer J.D. Tippett was driving by, listening to urgent messages about the assassination. At this point, Oswald's supervisor had pointed out to police in the sealed-off book depository that Lee Harvey Oswald was the only employee he knew was missing. Officer Tippett decided to ask this man a question or two. He called Oswald over to his car and stepped out. But just then, Oswald pulled out a pistol and shot him four times. As Tippett died, the assassin fled the scene. A little later, Johnny Brewer spotted a suspicious figure and saw him slip into this Texas theater without paying. Johnny alerted the ticket clerk and he called the police at 1:40 p.m. Officers swept into this dark theater and put a hand on Oswald. He resisted arrest, attempting to draw his pistol, but the police restrained him and took him to the station. Later, he'd be charged with the murders of Kennedy and Tippett. In Trauma Room 1 at Parkland Hospital, physicians had identified Kennedy's condition as moribund. That meant he had no chance of survival. They would try, but that shot to his head was fatal. A priest named Huber, standing at his bedside, would draw a sheet back from the president's face and administer the last rites. The White House press secretary would officially announce Kennedy's death at 1:33 p.m.

0: This was the Peace Corps president, the one who took America through the Cuban Missile Crisis. His administration had started civil rights legislation. And the man sworn in after the assassination, Kennedy's vice president, Lyndon Johnson, would become the president behind real civil rights reform in this country. So there were a lot of questions after Kennedy's death, a lot of investigations, a lot of theories thrown about. What was really behind those rifle shots? Wasn't there a conspiracy? What political forces would want Kennedy killed? Surely such a tragic historical event couldn't have been pulled off by just one man, Lee Harvey Oswald.
1: Many historians look at the mid-60s and the late 60s as a time in this country where people seriously questioned the United States government and perhaps lost faith and trust in the government. And that really hasn't stopped, because this is such an interesting subject. It's so visual in nature, it lends itself to television and movie programs, that the Kennedy assassination story lives on. Young people come into this and they don't know anything about Kennedy or his policies or why he was a great leader to so many in those days. They don't care about that stuff. They want to know who did it. They want to know who killed him. So I can't even imagine decades from now that there won't be people walking around out there in Dealey Plaza and pointing and scratching their heads and trying to make some sense of what happened that day.
0: Well, the assassin would remain forever silent. On Sunday, November 24, he was here at the Dallas police headquarters being led through the basement. Officers were preparing to transfer him to the county jail. Quite a crowd had gathered, though, trying to get a look at the alleged assassin. Dallas nightclub operator Jack Ruby suddenly stepped forward with a revolver and shot Oswald in the abdomen. It proved a fatal bullet. Now, police officers wouldn't be able to interrogate the man. But there were plenty of other investigations. The Warren Commission, created by President Johnson, would look at all the facts in depth. Their conclusion? Oswald had acted alone. Those three shots came from his rifle. But many Americans just had to believe there was some big conspiracy behind that fateful shooting.
1: I was a senior in high school when it happened, and my father, who fought in World War II, was scared to death that the Russians were behind it, and World War III was about to begin. That was the first conspiracy theory. Then when Jack Ruby, a local Dallas nightclub owner with mob connections, killed Lee Harvey Oswald, the suspect, in the very state from which Lyndon Johnson had become president, it made you wonder if Johnson was behind the assassination. So that was the second big theory. But over the years, other theories have come forth. The CIA, because they despised Kennedy for various reasons, they had him killed.
0: In 1967, Josiah Thompson published 6 Seconds in Dallas, a book about what happened here just off this mound. He suggested Kennedy was struck by 2 bullets to the head from 2 directions, one from the rear, one from the right front. Close to 1,000 books have been published about the assassination, and over 95% support some conspiracy. Some advance the theory that pro-Castro Cubans made it all happen. And there were all kinds of claims about how the evidence had been altered. Dallas police must have changed those autopsy shots to give the appearance that the wounds were caused by one rifle, one gunman. Yes, a tragedy compels us to create satisfying explanations. Conservative people wanted the KGB involved. Liberal people wanted right-wing businessmen involved. A big event needs a big plan behind it.
1: The problem with the Kennedy assassination is there's no known motive for Lee Harvey Oswald. And yet, to this day, all of the evidence points to him and him alone. But most people just aren't satisfied that one guy, one little tiny individual without any connections to anybody, apparently, was able to do away with a very popular leader of one of the biggest and most powerful countries on the planet. It just, this lopsidedness doesn't make sense. So as long as there are holes in the story and people can plug in their own answers, they'll probably keep doing so.
0: Well, we'll never be sure, of course, if there were other people who helped Lee Harvey Oswald. But here's the basic fact behind that assassination. Here's the essential truth which a lot of people have ignored. It was a man's character that produced that killing. That's at the bottom of it all. Lee Harvey Oswald grew up a rather withdrawn and temperamental kid. Once he was even accused of threatening his half-brother's wife with a knife. Later, truancy from school led to a psychiatric assessment. This young man was found to have a vivid fantasy life, imagining scenes of power to compensate for his shortcomings and frustrations. Oswald joined the US Marine Corps just after his 17th birthday. He was trained as a radio operator and served in Japan, but he got into trouble playing around with an unauthorized .22 handgun, accidentally shooting himself in the elbow. Then he got into a fight with his sergeant, who reported the incident, and he was court-martialed. Oswald would have to be punished a third time because he fired his rifle into a jungle for no reason. After that, Oswald claimed that his mother needed care and received a hardship discharge. Oswald flew to Russia and played around with becoming a Soviet citizen for a while, but then he got bored and came back to America. Settling in Dallas, Oswald was hired by a graphic arts firm, but he was inefficient and quite rude, to the point that fights threatened to break out. After he was fired, he bought a 6.5 caliber Kaikana rifle by mail order using another name. Lee Harvey Oswald obviously had personal problems. There may well be conspiracies in this world, but the bottom line when it comes to terrible deeds is human nature. Tragedies happen most frequently because we are bent in the wrong direction.
1: Well, Lee Harvey Oswald's background is really interesting in that he was one of life's losers. We've all known people in life who just no matter what they do, no matter how hard they try, they fail. At the time of the assassination, Lee Harvey Oswald had a minimum wage job here in the Book Depository building. He had no future. Most every job he'd ever had, he'd been fired. He had two baby girls and a wife who despised him, and they were living apart. He had no prospects. And in short, he was a guy who had no future. And when men are put in that position, they tend to do very dramatic things. When Oswald woke up that morning, he had spent his last night with his wife. He left virtually all his money and his wedding ring on the dressing room table. You know, when a man makes a statement like that, that's a very powerful decision. He's decided to do something drastic. Did he go out and kill a president for some reason? Well, that's what the evidence says. Was he going to do something else and just call it quits or something? Well, we don't know. Jack Ruby cheated history, so we'll never know.
0: You know, there's an assassination in history that puts a spotlight on that issue. It's the killing of Jesus Christ of Nazareth. This is the man who bled to death on a Roman cross. But he wasn't just a political leader. He wasn't just a religious leader. He was the Son of God laying down his life for sinful human beings. He was all about reconciliation. Listen to Colossians chapter 1, verses 21 and 22. And you, who once were alienated and enemies in your mind by wicked works, yet now he has reconciled in the body of his flesh through death to present you holy and blameless and irreproachable in his sight. That assassination on the cross 2,000 years ago actually gets very personal. The cross is about our problems, our weaknesses, our alienation. Like Lee Harvey Oswald, we try to compensate for our shortcomings and frustrations in all kinds of ways. We get into quarrels and fights. We blame other people. We go from one place to another, trying to escape our inadequacy. We blow up about pressures at work, conflicts at home, but there's only one real way to deal with our shortcomings, our frustrations, and that is the cross of Jesus Christ. This Messiah absorbed all our moral failures in his own body, and he offers to exchange all our failures with his own blameless, perfect life. He promises that we can be accepted by a holy God, in the Beloved, in the Son. You know, John F. Kennedy was shot with his arms out, waving at scores of people. After his assassination, he'd become quite the presidential hero with quite the legacy. But he wasn't a perfect president, of course. He wasn't even a very faithful husband to Jacqueline, who would hold his bleeding head in her lap. But Jesus Christ was the perfect Messiah, the spotless Lamb of God. He died with his arms out wide on the cross, welcoming all of humanity. He would become an undying hero. His legacy can take us from our human weaknesses straight into heaven. The cross is a legacy with your name on it. It carries the weight of God's love for you. The cross can set you free. It gives your life a stable center. Isn't it time to stop blaming some conspiracy way out there? Isn't it time to accept the fact that our human weaknesses create most misfortunes? But there is a way out. There is hope. We can accept the fact that one significant death has made the most impact on our world. If you would like to know more about Jesus and the hope, happiness, and inner peace that he brings, then I'd like to recommend the free gift we have for all our Incredible Journey viewers today. 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
0: If you've enjoyed our journey to Dallas, Texas, in the footsteps of JFK, and our reflections on the free gift of salvation that God offers us, then be sure to join us again next week when we will share another of life's journeys together. Until then, let's pray and ask for God's blessing on us and our families. Dear Father, thank you for writing my name on the cross. Thank you for reaching out so powerfully. I need you. I've done a lot of things I'm not proud of. I ask for forgiveness. I ask you to receive me as a repentant sinner. Thank you for the legacy you created. Thank you for accepting me completely in Jesus Christ. Amen.
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6: Most of us have been deeply hurt or rejected by someone we trusted. As this book, Forgive to Live, points out, everyone has a grievance story. Many have felt the pressure to forgive and forget. If you are a Christian, you have heard that it's what Jesus expects of you. Yet some of you are walking around carrying a lot of pain. You don't have a clue on how to really forgive the person who has wronged you. And can't remember the painful event without feelings of bitterness. I am Sabine Vettel, your host for today at Hope on Fire, as we discuss forgive and remember. Chris Lang is my co-host today.
7: And
6: Chris,
7: Hi, Chris.
6: And the last time that we spoke on forgiveness, Chris introduced us to his friend Jennifer Collins, who shared her story on the devastating loss of her beloved sister, Julie. Now, Jennifer's story is a testament of the power of forgiveness as she chose to let go of the anger toward the man who had murdered her sister. You may actually view the interview with Chris Lang at hopeonfire.org. Stories like Jennifer shows us that it is possible by God's grace to forgive the unforgivable. We are told to forgive, but rarely are we instructed on how to achieve that. The author of the book I just showed you, Dick Tibbetts, is here in the studio to help us fill the gap by teaching us some practical steps towards forgiveness. And he is also here to explain how practicing forgiveness can literally save your life. And I really welcome you being here, Dr. Tibbetts.
7: Thank you.
6: You know, listeners, he's a very, I know you don't want me to say that, because he's a humble man, but he's a sought-after speaker on the topic of spirituality and health at organizations such as Harvard Medical School and the Mayo Clinic, just to name a few. And now he's here at Hope on Fire. Currently, he serves as the chief people officer at Florida Hospital. Again, very glad to have you here.
7: Thank you. Good to be here.
6: Yeah.
7: It really is.
6: You know, as I told a little bit about the story of Jen, Chris's guest, the last time. And I had such a visceral response from this story. This is somebody who had a sister she loved and who happened to share the same name as my sister. And this thing of forgiveness, and some people listening today may feel forgiveness is not strong enough. You know, when somebody has wronged you, you want them to pay. Often that's the initial response. And how does it benefit us not to seek revenge?
7: Well, you know, when someone has harmed us, the first thing we want to do is to even the score, to balance the scales, to make life fair.
6: Yeah.
7: And so there has to be, in the first reaction, some pain that they suffer in order to equal the score of the pain I suffered. Mm-hmm. The problem with that is it doesn't work in practicality, because no matter what I do to someone else, it doesn't change what's happened to me. And so forgiveness is refocusing from the other person to what I need to do for my own healing and my own recovery from what just happened.
6: All right, so it's not so much about the other person. It really becomes your own responsibility.
7: Yeah, in other words, forgiveness is not so much about letting the other person off the hook. That's why we don't want to forgive, because it doesn't seem fair.
6: Mm-mm.
7: But really, forgiveness is about how I let myself off the hook, how I can be able to be free to go on with my life rather than trapped in the pain and anger from what someone else has done to me.
6: All right, now this is not another way of saying forgive and forget. And we've often heard that, forgive and forget, let it go. That's not what you're talking about.
7: Absolutely. In fact, that whole notion of forgive and forget, absolutely false.
6: Okay.
7: If that were true, then I would probably be the best forgiver there was every time I took a test in school, because I couldn't remember a single answer.
6: Right.
7: Forgiveness is not forgetting. And think about that for a moment.
6: Mm.
7: If someone close to me hurts me, am I going to wake up the next morning and see that person and be scratching my head and say, you know, something happened yesterday, but I can't remember what it was?
6: No way.
7: No. Forgiveness, in my book, I say forgiveness is not forgetting. Forgiveness is remembering in a different way.
8: Wow.
6: Mm, very
8: That's good.
6: Sort of, I've heard the word reframing, kind of replace, remembering in a different way. Okay.
7: Well, reframing is how I remember differently.
6: All right.
7: Everybody has a frame of reference, your point of view, how you see the picture. And a frame is just simply what centers that picture in your point of view.
6: Mm-hmm.
7: And if your frame is small, then you're focusing on a single event. Oftentimes what happens is someone's my best friend, they mm-hmm. do something that hurts, and all of a sudden I can't forgive, because the only thing I can focus on is the thing they did that hurt me,
6: right?
7: Which is a very small picture of their reality.
8: Mm-hmm.
7: I tell people that, you know, that person I don't like that I'm telling everybody about? Here's what I've discovered. They're somebody else's best friend. And
6: oh,
7: so
6: yes.
7: All that's saying is that they have a different frame of reference toward them than what I have. And so forgiveness is God's way of helping us to reframe life.
6: Okay, that's beautiful. So you're saying, let's talk about what doesn't work then, a little bit more about what doesn't work, because anger, revenge is not going to give us the satisfaction that it seems to promise. So anger doesn't work, and how do we use anger destructively? What are the strategies that we use?
7: Well, the reason anger is so destructive, first of all, the emotion of anger is an emotion, and all emotions are simply communication to us. They're neutral.
6: Mm-hmm.
7: Anger is no more right or wrong than is love or fear or joy or any of the other feelings. It's what we do with that anger. And so often when we're angry, it's because we've been hurt. And so our anger seeks to attack. It seeks
6: right.
7: to hurt the other. And the most common way we do that is we try to shift the blame. I mean, it's really mm-hmm. anger is about, who am I going to blame?
6: Mm-hmm.
7: How do I make it their fault? And somehow we believe that if we know who to blame, that the problem will get better. It's
6: mm-hmm.
7: called in the literature the blame game. It's your
6: sure.
7: fault. But, you know, so what? So it's your fault. Does that change anything? Absolutely not. And so the destructiveness of anger is that I believe that it will, it's designed to force you to change. I somehow believe, here's the real underlying problem, that if you change, my life will get better.
8: Mm-hmm.
6: And, wow.
7: and the reverse of that, one of the chapters of my book is my life is your fault. So it's somehow it's all your problem. You need to fix it. But the reality is the other person doesn't care. And they're not investing Ooh. In making my life better. They're going on with their life. And so here I sit, stuck with my own anger, my own hurt, not realizing that forgiveness is my only way out.
6: Mm.
8: So what are some of the healthy ways that you talk about expressing anger in some proactive, healthy ways?
7: Mm-hmm. Several things that are important to remember in anger, because anger can be so destructive. And it can ruin a relationship, and it can ruin yourself. In fact, one of the things we discovered is that if that anger doesn't get dealt with appropriately, it can affect your physical health and cause real disease. So it's important to deal with that. And I think the two things that I'd like our audience to realize is, number one, that hurt is always the other side of the coin. I mean, anger is always the other side of the coin of hurt. So if I'm angry, it means I've been hurt. And I need to deal with the underlying cause, the hurt, in order to help the anger. And one of the ways that we can deal with hurt effectively, which is just the opposite of how I do with anger. When I'm angry, I'm using you statements. You no good. You did this to me. It's all your fault. You.
8: I've heard that once or twice.
6: Why are you looking at me?
8: No. I just seen if I had some empathy over here.
6: Right,
8: you know?
6: Right. Sorry, Jake, had a moment. Go on.
7: So anger goes outward and projects it all on you. The healthy way of expressing anger is to express the impact on me. So using I statements. So I was disappointed. I felt rejected. I felt like I wasn't cared for. And what I'm trying to convey is I'm trying to help you to understand the impact on me.
9: Yeah.
7: Then it becomes your choice. Do you want this relationship to be better? Can we talk about that impact? And then we can move on together. But when I blame, two things are happening. Mm-hmm. Number one, it's all your fault. And number two, it's kind of absolving me from doing anything. And so I put it all on you, and then I feel better, but now you're feeling life isn't fair.
8: So you're right. Saying there's most situations, there's shared responsibility that you as the forgiver mm-hmm. need to come to terms with, that maybe I contributed to some of the problem? Is that what you're implying by that?
7: In other words, I need to own what is my contribution to the situation, and I need to invite you to be sensitive to how you may have affected me. Because it's only as we share responsibility that we deepen relationship.
8: Yeah. Mm-hmm.
7: If it's all one person or all the other person, then it's just an individual response that they can choose to do or not to do, and there's nothing I can do about it.
6: Now, in your book, you say that some people, rather than go that route, keep the pain. It's so miserable to experience unforgiveness, but there's some of us who keep the pain raw and throbbing. That's the word you use. Mm. And how do we do that? How do people do that? Keep the pain alive, and why?
7: When I've been hurt, we have an expression, a person is full of anger because they've been hurt.
6: Mm-hmm.
7: And the truth is, we don't store anger. There is no anger pouch or bag inside of you. What you store is memories.
8: Mm.
7: And every time you repeat that memory, by repeating the event, by rethinking, recalling the story, that thought arouses the emotion.
6: Okay.
7: And so I keep the pain alive by keeping the story alive. Mm. The very opposite of what we think. We think we keep the story alive in order to solve it.
6: Right.
7: But it actually keeping it alive keeps me trapped.
6: All right. Mm. So now how do you stop keeping it alive? Do you change the story? How do you stop the story from coming back into your brain?
7: Well, I have a concept in the book that I call reframing. And what that means is I tell the story in a larger context.
6: Okay.
7: To give it an example, mm-hmm. when Christ was being nailed to the cross, mm-hmm. his statement to those all around him was, "Father, forgive them."
8: Mm.
7: And then the second half of that frame of that sentence really captures reframing for me, because he completes the sentence by saying, "For they know not what they do."
8: Mm.
7: And at the immediate level, they knew what they were doing.
6: Right.
7: They knew exactly what they were doing.
6: Wow.
7: But Jesus put a larger frame of mm-hmm. reference, a larger context to what was happening, and the whole story became different. And it was in that larger context that he could find room to forgive. As long as we're focused on mm-hmm. only the one bad thing, forgiveness is almost impossible. Mm-hmm. But when we put it in a larger frame of life, a larger purpose of life, it becomes a step easier. I see this story differently.
8: Mm.
6: Mm, very good.
8: Powerful.
6: It is very powerful. You know, we're able to, you know, perhaps we can think of some angry people in our lives. And you said how we have to take responsibility for our own behavior, emotion. Why is it so hard sometimes to do that? It's so easy to see somebody else's shortcoming.
7: I can tell you why it's hard.
6: Mm-hmm.
7: Because you're the one that did it. and so you have made my life miserable. And so what can I do about it?
6: Right.
7: You know, in some ways, when I don't forgive, I really refortify myself as a victim and say, my life is miserable because of you. And I create an unhealthy dependence, because I'm depending on you. I'm looking to you to somehow do something that improves my circumstance.
6: Mm-hmm.
7: And when I do that, I've given up my God-given purpose in life to allow you. I mean, it's almost like this. The person that I like the least, I give the most responsibility to make my life better. Is that crazy or
6: that
7: what?
6: That is crazy. I want to forgive right now. That's a good motivation to forgive. We invite our listeners to come back as we talk some more about how to forgive. Practical steps. Please come back.
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11: 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It's called I Recite. We describe it as a spiritual potluck.
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6: Welcome back, listeners, to Hope on Fire. I'm here in the studio with Dr. Dick Tibbetts and my co-host, Chris Lang. And we're talking about forgiveness. And we're talking about forgive and remember. Kind of a twist there on the issue of forgiveness. Yes. And we left off with a powerful statement from you, Dick, in regards to how our lives are turned over to a person. Could you say it again? It's worth repeating.
8: Yeah, I was trying to reel you in back to hear that again, but we ran out of time.
7: All I was saying was that when we're holding a grievance or a grudge against someone, we're spending most of our time rehearsing that, thinking about it. And in reality, the person you're thinking about the most is the person you're spending the most time with. And my question was, why would you spend most of your time with a very person you don't like, mm-hmm. hoping that somehow that will make life better? Yeah. And so forgiveness just challenges our thinking about, what are we thinking about? Are we thinking about the hurt and the pain and the person that did to us? Mm-hmm. Or are we thinking about forgiveness and the freedom and moving on with our lives?
6: Very good. All right, thank you for that. And we spoke about the emotion of anger. And I want to talk about the old adage that says that time heals all wounds. And as some who are probably listening, and what happens when time doesn't heal all wounds?
7: Time doesn't heal any wounds. All mm-hmm. it does is adds more time. Actually, what heals wounds is the ability to see what happened in a different light. You see, if you always remember something the way you've always remembered it, you're always going to feel the way you've always felt. Nothing changes. Mm-hmm. You have to see things in a different light. And that forgiveness allows us to see that there is more than just my world or the other person's world. There is a larger world. In fact, forgiveness invites us to think in terms of spiritual terms. Mm-hmm. And so now all of a sudden I've got heaven and earth. And now all of a sudden I've got to think about a larger point of view so that I can then bring in other aspects, other support, other people back mm-hmm. into my life.
6: Mm-hmm. So forgiveness opens up your life for more good things to come in.
7: It sets you free. The most powerful picture, image I saw of forgiveness was two POWs from the Vietnam era standing in front of the Vietnam wall. And one said to the other, "Have you forgiven your captors yet?" Hmm. And the other one looked back and said, "Never. I'll never forgive them for what they did." Hmm. And the other person went back and said, then they still have you in prison, don't they? Mm. See, forgiveness is about getting out of jail.
6: Mm. Now, that brings up another point when you talk about this idea of war. What complicates forgiveness? That's the issue for those who are listening to us who went through the horror of abuse by a parent or an authority figure or something really faceless, I guess, and a faceless act in some cases in which you can't actually point to someone. Things that complicate forgiveness, how would you advise in such cases in which you can't necessarily have the person in front of you to confront?
7: Well, let me say two things, because I heard one about abuse and the other about just the
6: catastrophe.
7: Catastrophe, yes.
6: But let's talk about the abuse one. I think it can affect a lot of people.
7: First of all, let's be real clear. Forgiveness is hard work. I get scared when I hear, it's just easy. Just forgive. It's all over.
8: And that's what makes forgive and forget kind of a cheap cliche, doesn't it? Mm-hmm. Forgive and forget is almost like...
7: If it were that easy, we'd all be forgiving.
6: Sure.
7: Because if forgiveness just simply made it go away and everything's better, why wouldn't you forgive? Mm-hmm. Forgiveness is hard work. And implied within that is that forgiveness is more than an act. It's not something, okay, I forgive you and it's over. Forgiveness is a process. So when I forgive, I haven't forgotten, which means the pain can come back. And so I need to forgive it again. Mm-hmm. I need to say, what am I holding on to that's allowing this to stick to me? How can I let it go differently? Mm-hmm. And so each time I forgive, I encourage people. I said, every time you forgive, it doesn't erase it. All I'm looking to do is to decrease its intensity, how much it hurts, and decrease its frequency, how often I remember. Okay. And if I can start to do that process over and over again, and I think one of the clues, you talked about abuse. I have a parent there. One of the clues is when I've been abused, it is a act of terror on an individual. It is it is all about power. And whether that abuse is physical, sexual, emotional, it's about establishing power. Mm. And so what happens to the abused person, they've got these memories of this strong, dominating person who's still 10, 20, 30 years later, controlling their life.
6: Right.
7: And so you've got to begin to see that powerful person over your life as someone who themselves is weak and struggling.
18: Yeah. Mm-hmm.
7: Who would do that to someone else?
6: Right.
7: They have to have some significant flaws in their character. And if you can start to see their weakness, guess what? They're not as strong.
6: Okay.
7: And that makes you stronger, and the story is changing.
6: All right.
8: So you've said that the process of forgiving is really the process of lesser intensity over time. I just had an impression that this idea of forgiveness, how can you do that if you don't believe in God and Christ, who showed us the ultimate example? How do you teach someone who doesn't have a basis in biblical principle?
7: Well, I think there are levels of forgiveness. On the one level, the simplest level, is some very practical behaviors, cognitive thinking, that can change the story enough that I'm no longer overwhelmed and victimized by my own story. You see, the other person, after this event has happened, the other person has gone on, I keep myself in that place by keeping that memory and story alive. So I need to change my world. But at some point, you have to ask, for what? And I think here's where the spiritual dimension comes in.
8: The Christian has a reason, a purpose?
7: Absolutely, that there is a higher purpose. And also, at the end of the day, forgiveness was designed by and is completed by and perfected by Christ's gift on Calvary for us.
6: That's
8: powerful.
6: Right.
7: And somehow, when I'm feeling like I don't want to forgive or I'm not feeling strong enough to forgive, I can go to that story for motivation, inspiration, direction. And so, indeed, I think the Christian faith makes forgiveness a much more powerful tool.
6: I appreciate what you're saying, this idea of taking responsibility and not doing it alone. This is a supernatural occurrence that happens, don't you think? It's not just a cognitive exercise, but it has to be something supernatural that God does in a human being.
7: It is both. The beauty of the Christian life is I have a responsibility, and God has a partnership that allows me to do it. My responsibility is to recognize that I have choices in life. Mm-hmm. And if someone harms me, I have a choice of what I'm going to do with that. I didn't ask them to do that. I didn't invite that. So that was their choice. Bad choice, at least as it affected me. But now what is my response? And most people simply work at a stimulus response level. You do something to me, I react.
6: Right.
7: And the Christian life is to not react, but to reflect. And I think that's where I bring in meditation, prayer. I think about my values. And then I can choose how I want to act as opposed to reacting to what someone else has chosen to do to me. That is powerful. And I think that is the moment of one's spiritual life, is when someone's done something to me, my ability to reflect rather than react.
6: Wow. Something else you say, and we, again, I'm more convincing that forgiveness is a necessary thing. Something I thought was interesting in the book, you mentioned this idea that we rush to forgiveness because we know it's a good thing to do. And don't parents do that to their kids? They say, take their hands and forgive each, shake each other's hand and forgive each other. But if you just expand on why it is that sometimes forgiveness that is quick is not a good thing or a healthy thing.
7: Absolutely. I just equate very simply that quick forgiveness is nothing more than denial. I want it to go away, and so I say, I forgive it, and that's no different than denial, because forgiveness is not about forgetting. Forgiveness is not pretending it didn't happen.
6: Sure.
7: Forgiveness is about the hard work of saying, how am I going to take this bad thing that happened to my life, and the result of that is my life becomes stronger and better. Because if I don't do that hard work, then my life only becomes worse. And so forgiveness has to be a very intentional process, a very clear pathway that is often hard work, but it's the best work I can do. If I avoid that work, then I simply stuff it. And that's when it comes back later in life, bigger and stronger.
6: Very good. You know, something else Chris Dick says in his book is that we hold on to grudges. And you're saying that there are actually some benefits to doing that. People must get something out of it. You know, if holding grudges must feel good.
7: There's a number of things I can get out of holding grudges. First of all, I can get sympathy. I can go around and tell people. And that's an emotional investment in me. People are feeling with me, and that feels like I'm not alone. And so it's a natural thing to do. And so I share that.
8: And usually you share it with passion, don't you?
7: Oh, you bet. Because it's powerful in my life. And so one of the benefits is I get emotional connection with others. I get that sympathy. The problem is that's short-lived. Because over time, guess what? People get tired of hearing that same story over and over again.
6: Right.
7: And you know that. When you hear somebody whining and complaining about something that happened to them, and that's all they can talk about, you're soon thinking, you know, that's
6: toxic.
7: Your issue. Stay away. Yeah.
6: It becomes toxic. Now, you've spent a tremendous amount of time. I want to save a little bit of time on this research that you conducted with Florida Hospital and Stanford University, and how forgiveness affects us physically, because we did see at the beginning of the program how it literally can save your life to forgive. If you can expand on that, that would be great.
7: One of the original studies we did, which is just fascinating, is we had patients that were under their physician care with high blood pressure. And we brought them into a forgiveness training program to see if you could teach people with high blood pressure how to forgive. And as they practice forgiveness, their blood pressure would come down to the normal ranges.
6: Okay.
7: And so, and the theory behind that is that when I don't forgive, I'm left angry and upset.
6: Right.
7: And we know through the American Heart Association that anger can kill. Not getting angry, but holding on to that anger over a long period of time, because it constantly keeps my heart in a state of arousal with high blood pressure and hypertension. And so by teaching people to forgive, we actually measured two things. One is, can you lower the anger? And we discovered after an 8-week training program on teaching people to forgive that anger scores dropped to normal or below normal ranges. So it really does reduce anger. And the second thing is that dropped heart rates, blood pressure dropped. And we were actually able to show a positive relationship between learning how to forgive and managing high blood pressure. So in effect, forgiveness can save your life, both physically as well as spiritually.
6: Yeah, so hence your title, Forgive to Live. Anyway, the rest of it is in the book, and we'll encourage people to get the book, Forgive to Live, actually. I'm holding it up. I feel like an infomercial. But it's a great book, actually. It's autographed. But anyway, I want to thank you so much for being part of our program, Dr. Dick Tibbetts, and of course, Chris Lang. Always wonderful working with you.
8: Thank you.
6: And for you, I hope you'll join us for a heart transformation and choose forgiveness today. Thank you for joining us. I Hope on Fire.
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18: This is Don Pate from Between the Lines, and I wonder if you've ever considered that things really get kind of silly when humans make up the rules. I mean, when we're allowed to start determining the rights and the wrongs without being directed by God, stuff gets crazy. Some people, they'll let you get away with murder, and others, I mean, they start making so many minute details and laws that are so rigid that, I mean, you don't have a hope of obeying everything. We tend to go one way or the other when we make up the rules. In fact, one of the worst I've ever seen was a law that was made by the Essenes. These were people who lived in the days of Jesus. They had a community, and they even made up this rule that on the Sabbath, if you went to the bathroom, you could be excommunicated from the community for 7 years. What kind of rule is that? I think we need to be directed by God. You can learn more about Bible politics and the people of Jesus' day at our website, btlministries.org. Thanks so much.
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People fail, but Jesus does not. I'm Cindy Tang with Moving Moments. So many of my friends have told me they've been hurt by the church. I get it. I've been there, done that. Because the church, well, it's made up of people. And we fail each other a lot. You know what I tell them? The church may fail you, but Jesus never will. In Hebrews 13:8, we're reminded that Jesus Christ is the same yesterday, today, and forever. People change. Jesus does not. And while hurt from others can run deep, it does not change who He is or how much He loves you. So if you've experienced church hurt, run to Jesus. I'm Cindy Tang with Moving Moments. Now it's your time to make a move.

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5: 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I shall not be in want. He makes me lie down in green pastures. He leads me beside quiet waters. He restores my soul. 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
7: 2 days from now, we're going to be celebrating Mother's Day here in the United States, and that gives me an occasion to tip my hat to those special women whom we honor every year at this time.
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7: Join her on her mid-morning visit to the pediatrician's office. After sitting for 45 minutes with a cranky, feverish toddler on her lap, mom and baby are finally ushered into the examining room. 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Don't let him scratch the rash, and you'll want to watch his stool." "Yeah, sure, doc. Any other suggestions?" The amazing thing is that most mothers would get this job done, and they do it with love and tenderness. They would quite literally lay down their lives to protect the kids entrusted to their care. And that's why they're deserving of our admiration on this Mother's Day.
8: For more information, visit drdobsonminute.org.

The Lord is my shepherd. I shall not be in want. He makes me lie down in green pastures. He leads me beside quiet waters. He restores my soul. He guides me in paths of righteousness for his name's sake. Even though I walk through the valley of the shadow of death, I will fear no evil, for you are with me. Your rod and your staff, they comfort me. You prepare a table before me in the presence of my enemies. You anoint my head with oil. My cup overflows. Surely goodness and mercy will follow me all the days of my life, and I will dwell in the house of the Lord forever.

Trust in the Lord and do good. Dwell in the land and enjoy safe pasture. Delight yourself in the Lord, and He will give you the desires of your heart. 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He will make your righteousness shine like the dawn, the justice of your cause like the noonday sun. Trust in the Lord forever, for the Lord is the rock eternal.

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1: A rainbow is a gift from God, and it reminds us of His everlasting covenant. You know, rainbows appear as the sun shines through the clouds after a storm. They remind me that my God is a promise keeper. When the storms of life come my way, I'm usually focused on how I feel, overwhelmed, afraid, alone. Well, God's been encouraging me to change my perspective. He's encouraging me to look for His promises in the middle of the storm. It's my hope that you and I will stop looking at the fear that exists within the storms of life and instead ask God to give us eyes to see Him. God's promises are true, my friend, even in the middle of the storm.
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3: 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The Lord is my shepherd. I shall not be in want. He makes me lie down in green pastures. He leads me beside quiet waters. He restores my soul. Psalm 23, 1 through 3.
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5: Welcome to Your Bible and You. It's a radio journey through God's Word. I'm Dwight Lainhoff, and I thank you for joining me today. Well, I hope you have your Bibles ready. Let's begin our study with prayer. Our dear Heavenly Father, we thank you for your love and your care and your blessings that we see all around us and those blessings that we don't really know about until many, many years later. And thank you for your word, for the scripture. As we open it today, may we find some lessons, not only for those in the past, but for ourselves living in the 21st century. In Jesus' name, amen. We are at a very familiar story in the Old Testament. We're in the book of 1 Samuel, chapter 17. Now, I say it's familiar. It is familiar to people that have gone to church or as kids listening to stories at Vacation Bible School. I got to tell you, I've said this before, I know a lot of high school graduates that I work with daily who really know nothing about the Bible stories, including the characters in our story today, which is about David and Goliath. So you see, as we share our faith to those in our community, our neighborhoods, we can no longer assume that the basic understanding of the scripture or the basic understanding of Christianity is not necessarily something they have been exposed to. So think about that. We are in chapter 17 of 1 Samuel, verse 4. Now, the battle lines had been drawn up between the Philistines and the Israelites, and they were on each a hill with a ravine or a valley in betwixt. Now, it says in verse 4 that a champion named Goliath, who was from Gath, came out of the Philistine camp. And he was over 9 feet tall. He had a bronze helmet on his head. He wore a coat of scale armor of bronze weighing 5,000 shekels. That's about 125 pounds. And on his legs he wore bronze greaves, and a bronze javelin was slung on his back. And his spear shaft was like a weaver's rod, and its iron point weighed 600 shekels, okay? And that's about 15 pounds, I understand. So anyway, it says that his shield bearer went ahead of him. Verse 8. Well, let me just say a few words here. You know, in the days of the Exodus, most of the Israelites had been afraid to enter the promised land. You remember that story? Because he said, they said there were giants living in the land. King Og of Bashan needed a bed of over 13 feet long, it says in Deuteronomy 3:11. And now Goliath, over 9 feet tall, they said, taunted Israel's soldiers and appeared invincible to them. Now, you remember that King Saul was the tallest of the Israelites, and he may have been especially worried because he was obviously the best match for Goliath. But, you know, like most administrators and kings and presidents and others, they don't want to be on the front lines. And so, in God's eyes, however, Goliath was no different, frankly, than anyone else. Well, in verse 8 it says, Goliath stood and shouted to the ranks of Israel, "Why do you come out and line up for battle? Am I not a Philistine, and are you not the servant of Saul? Choose a man and have him come down to me. If he is able to fight and kill me, we will become your subjects. But if I overcome him and kill him, you will become a subject and serve us." Well, it seems as if an army often avoided the high cost of battle by pitting the strongest warrior against another strong warrior of the enemy. And this avoided a lot of bloodshed because the winner of the fight was considered the winner of the battle. So Goliath had the definite advantage against David from a human standpoint. But Goliath didn't realize, of course, that in fighting David, he was also in a fight with God. Well, in verse 10, it says, "Then the Philistine said, 'This day I defy the ranks of Israel. Give me a man. Let us fight each other.' On hearing the Philistine's words, Saul and all the Israelites were dismayed and terrified. And now David was the son of an Ephrathite named Jesse, who was from Bethlehem in Judah. And Jesse had 8 sons, and in Saul's time he was old and well advanced in years. Now Jesse's 3 oldest sons and had followed Saul to the war. The firstborn was Eliab, the second was Abinadab, and the third was Shammah. Now David was the youngest, the 3 oldest following Saul, but David, you know, went back and forth from Saul to tend his father's sheep at Bethlehem." So you got the kind of picture of this family, right? In verse 16, it says, "For 40 days the Philistines came forward every morning and evening and took his stand." That was Goliath. Now, why would this kind of go on for over a month without one side attacking the other? Well, they were camped on opposite sides of a valley with steep walls, and whoever would rush down the valley and up the steep cliffs would, of course, be at a disadvantage at the beginning of the battle and probably suffer great casualties. So each side was waiting for the other one to get courage and attack, right? So in verse 17 it says, "Now Jesse," that was the father of David, "says to his son David, 'Take this ephah of roasted grain and these 10 loaves of bread for your brothers and hurry to their camp and take along these 10 cheeses to the commander of their unit and see how your brothers are and bring back some assurance from them.' There was Saul and all the men of Israel in the valley of Elah fighting against the Philistines." Okay? So, early in the morning, it says in verse 20, 1 Samuel 17, "David left the flock with a shepherd, loaded up and set out as Jesse had directed. And he reached the camp as the army was going out to its battle positions, shouting the war cry. Israel and the Philistines were drawing up their lines facing each other," as they had been doing, I guess, for the last month. "David left his things with the keeper of supplies and ran to the battle lines and greeted his brothers." Now, I'm going to interrupt something here and just, you know, the Bible stories are the Bible stories. And my mother, when I was very young, used to, you know, read them to us in the evening before going to bed. And she would allow us to be part of the story. And she'd say, "Dwight, what do you think was in this basket of food?" And I would make up everything I liked, you know, mashed potatoes and gravy and a dinner roll, and I would go on and on and on. Well, anyway, moving right along. It says that In verse 23, as he was talking with them, that is his brothers, Goliath, the Philistine champion from Gath, stepped out from his lines and shouted his usual defiance, and David heard it. And when the Israelites saw the man, they all ran from him in great fear. They were all lined up in the nice little battle form, and they said, I'm out of here. Well, verse 25 says, now the Israelites had been saying, do you see how this man keeps coming out? He comes out to defy Israel. The king will give great wealth to the man who kills him. He will also give him his daughter in marriage and will exempt his father's family from taxes in Israel. And so in verse 26, David asks the men standing near him, well, what will be done for the man who kills this Philistine and removes this disgrace from Israel? Who is this uncircumcised Philistine that he should defy the armies of the living God? And they repeated to him what they had been saying and told him, this is what will be done for the man who kills him. Now, what a difference a perspective can make. Most of these onlookers saw only a giant. David saw a mortal man who was defying God. And he knew he would not be alone when he faced Goliath. God would fight with him. So he looks at this situation, friends, from God's point of view. Viewing impossible situations from God's point of view will help us put giant problems in perspective, right? Once we see clearly, then we can deal with them or fight more effectively. Well, when Eliab, David's oldest brother, heard him speaking with the men, he just burned with anger at him and asked, why have you come down here? And with whom did you leave those few sheep in the desert? I know how conceited you are and how wicked your heart is. You come down only to watch the battle. Verse 29, what have I done? Said David. Truly the youngest child, right? Can't I even speak? Boy, it sounds like my teenagers. He then turned away to someone else and brought up the same matter, and the men answered him as before. And what David said was overheard and reported to Saul. Saul sent for him. And David says to Saul, let no one lose heart on account of this Philistine. Your servant will go and fight him. Look at verse 33. Saul replies, you're not able to go out and fight against this Philistine. You're only a boy, and he's been fighting men from his youth. But David said to Saul, your servant has been keeping his father's sheep. When a lion or a bear came and carried off a sheep from the flock, I went after it, struck it down, rescued the sheep from its mouth. When it turned on me, I seized it by its hair and struck it and killed it. Your servant has killed both the lion and the bear. This uncircumcised Philistine will be like one of them, because he has defied the armies of the living God. The Lord who has delivered me from the paw of the lion and the paw of the bear will deliver me from the hand of this Philistine. And Saul says to David, go, and the Lord be with you. Criticism couldn't stop David. While the rest of the army stood around, he knew the importance of taking action. So with God to fight for him, there was no reason to wait. You see, friends, people may try to discourage you with negative comments, maybe even sarcasm or mockery, but you need to continue to do what you know is right. And by doing what is right, you will be pleasing God, whose opinion matters the most. Well, verse 38, it says that Saul dressed David in his own tunic. He put on a coat of armor on him and a bronze helmet on his head, and David fastened on his sword over the tunic and tried walking around because he was not used to them. I cannot go in these, he said to Saul, because I'm not used to them. So he took them off. And then he took his staff in his hand, chose 5 smooth stones from the stream, put them in the pouch of his shepherd's bag, and with his sling in his hand approached the Philistines. I'm going to stop and give you a little viewpoint here. From early Christianity, different preachers, pastors, priests have used this story, and they've taken this 5 smooth stones, and they've come up with all kinds of, well, this stone represents that, and this stone represents that. That isn't what the Bible says. And we must be careful that, as that great legal mind, Perry Mason, once said, some people take a button and sew a vest on it. We mustn't take one phrase, example, or Bible verse and then develop a whole theological way of thinking or dealing with prophecy or something like that. Look at what the Bible says. What is the context and what's it referring to? He took five stones, bottom line. That's all it says. Now, meanwhile, verse 41, the Philistine with his shield bearer in front of him kept coming closer to David, and he looked David over and saw that he was only a boy, ruddy and handsome, and he despised him. He said to David, "Am I a dog that you come at me with sticks?" And the Philistine cursed David by his gods. "Come here," he said, "I'll give your flesh to the birds of the air and the beasts of the field." David said to the Philistine, "You come against me with sword and spear and javelin, but I come against you in the name of the Lord Almighty, the God of the armies of Israel, whom you have defied. This day the Lord will hand you over to me, and I'll strike you down and cut off your head. Today I will give the carcasses of the Philistine armies to the birds of the air and the beasts of the earth, and the whole world will know that there is a God in Israel." Now all those gathered here, the whole will know that it is not by sword or spear that the Lord saves, for the battle is the Lord's, and he will give all of you into our hands. Well, that's quite a speech for the young guy, David. Well, as the Philistine moved closer to attack him, David ran quickly toward the battle line to meet him. And reaching into his bag, taking out a stone, he slung it in and struck the Philistine in the forehead. And the stone sank into his forehead, and he fell face down on the ground. Verse 50. And so David triumphed over the Philistine with a sling and a stone, without a sword in his hand. He struck down the Philistine and killed him. And David ran and stood over him, and he took hold of the Philistine's sword and drew it from the scabbard. And after he killed him, he cut off his head with the sword. And when the Philistines saw that their hero was dead, they turned and ran. And then the men of Israel and Judah surged forward with a shout and pursued the Philistines to the entrance of Gath and to the gates of Ekron. And their dead was strewn along the Sharaim road to Gath and Ekron. And when the Israelites returned from chasing the Philistines, they plundered their camp. And David took the Philistine's head and brought it to Jerusalem, and he put the Philistine's weapon in his own tent. As Saul watched David going out to meet the Philistines, he said to Abner, commander of the army, "Abner, whose son is that young man?" Abner replied, "Well, as surely as you live, O king, I don't know." And the king said, "Find out whose son this young man is." As soon as David returned from killing the Philistine, Abner took him and brought him before Saul, and with David still holding the Philistine's head. I know this is kind of a gruesome story, but it was gruesome times. Verse 58, "Whose son are you, young man?" Saul asked him. And David said, "I am the son of your servant Jesse of Bethlehem." All right, now we got to kind of draw this, some of these facts together. Because you remember, David had played his harp many times in front of Saul. So Saul's question to Abner seems to show that he didn't really know David very well, didn't pay any attention. Maybe since David was scheduled to marry Saul's daughter, if he was successful, Saul wanted to know more about the family. Or possibly Saul's unstable mental condition may have prevented him from recognizing David. Quite a story. You've heard it many times, and you've just heard it again. Well, let's go to chapter 18. After David had finished talking with Saul, Jonathan became one in spirit with David, and he loved him as himself. And from that day on, Saul kept David with him and did not let him return to his father's house. And Jonathan made a covenant with David because he loved him as himself. And Jonathan took off the robe he was wearing and gave it to David, along with his tunic and even his sword, his bow, and his belt. Now, when David and Jonathan met, they became close friends. Their friendship was one of the deepest and closest that is recorded in Scripture. They based their friendship on commitment to God, not to each other. They let nothing come between them, not even the career or family difficulties. They drew closer together when their friendship was tested, and they remained friends to the end. Now, Jonathan, as the king's son, was the prince of Israel, right? He later realized that David and not he would be the next king. We're going to see that coming up. But it didn't seem to weaken his love for David. Jonathan would much rather lose the throne of Israel than to lose his closest friend. Someone once said that they had a lot of acquaintances, but very few friends. I think I'm in that kind of situation, and I'm not complaining. I have some very good close friends for many decades. I have a lot more acquaintances, but I appreciate them too. Well, let's go on. In verse 5, it says, "Whatever Saul sent him to do, David did, and he did it so successfully that Saul gave him a high rank in the army. This pleased all the people and Saul's officers as well. And when the men were returning home after David had killed the Philistine, the women came out from all the towns of Israel to meet King Saul with singing and dancing, with joyful songs and with tambourines and lutes. And as they danced, they sang, 'Saul has slain his thousands and David his tens of thousands.'" Of course, it wasn't literal because all he'd done was killed one Philistine. But anyway, in verse 8, it says, "Saul was very angry. This refrain galled him. 'They have credited David with tens of thousands,' he thought, 'but with me only 1,000. What more can he get but the kingdom?' And from that time on, Saul kept a jealous eye on David." Saul's appreciation to David soon turned to jealousy, didn't it? As people began to applaud David's exploits in a jealous rage, and Saul attempted to murder David, we're going to see later on. I realize that to many of us, jealousy may not seem to be a major sin, but you know, in reality, it's one step short of murder. Jealousy starts as you resent a rival. It leads to you wishing he or she would be removed, and then it reveals itself in your seeking ways to harm that person by backstabbing or in word and action. So beware of letting jealousy get a foothold in your life. Verse 10 says that the next day an evil spirit from God came forcefully upon Saul, and he was prophesying in his house while David was playing the harp, as he usually did. And Saul had a spear in his hand, and he hurled it, saying to himself, "I'll pin David to the wall." But David eluded him twice. And then it says Saul was afraid of David because the Lord was with David but had left Saul. And so he sent David away from him and gave him a command over 1,000 men, and David led the troops into their campaigns. In everything he did, he had great success because the Lord was with him. But when Saul saw how successful David was, he's afraid of him. But all Israel and Judah loved David because he led them in their campaigns. So you see, Saul tried to destroy and to kill David because he was jealous of David's popularity, and yet David continued to protect and comfort Saul. Perhaps people have been jealous of you, folks, and have even attacked you in some way. They may be intimidated by your strengths, which make them conscious of their own shortcomings. And it would be natural to strike back or to avoid them. But a better response is to befriend them and to ask God for the strength to continue to love them as David kept on loving Saul. Think back. You may have had similar situations in your life. I remember I was a pastor of a reasonably sized church. And it was a young pastor in a small church nearby. And he came to me one day and says, "Oh, you have it so easy, Dwight. You know, you've just been given these large churches to pastor." And I had to set him straight about the 19-member churches that I had pastored, or being in Barstow, California for 4.5 years. By the way, when I got to Barstow, I found out that in 40 years they had 37 different pastors. Nobody seemed to stay very long. But I was 25 years old, and so I stayed for 4.5 years. And I learned a lot, and there were some very nice people there. So jealousy, envy, these are very harmful things. Let's go to verse 17. Saul said to David, "Here's my older daughter, Merab. I'll give her to you in marriage. Only serve me bravely and fight the battles of the Lord." For Saul said to himself, "I will not raise a hand against him. Let the Philistines do that." Verse 18 says, "But David said to Saul, 'Who am I, and what is my family or my father's clan in Israel, that I should become the king's son-in-law?' So when the time came for Merab, Saul's daughter, to be given to David, she was given in marriage to Adriel of Mahola." Saul's daughter Michal was in love with David, and when they told Saul about it, he was pleased. "I'll give her to him," he thought, "so that she may be a snare to him, so that the hand of the Philistines may be against him." He was very Machiavellian, wasn't he, Saul? So Saul says to David, "Now you have a second opportunity to become my son-in-law." And then Saul ordered his attendants, "Speak to David privately and say, 'Look, the king is pleased with you, and his attendants all like you. Now become his son-in-law.'" And they repeated these words to David, but David said, "What do you think? It's a small matter to become the king's son-in-law. I'm only a poor man and little known." Well, when Saul's servants told him what David had said, Saul replied, "Say to David, 'The king wants no other price for the bride than 100 Philistines' foreskins to take revenge on his enemies.'" Now, Saul's plan was to have David fall by the hand of the Philistines. He'd be killed in battle, and he'll be through with him, right? When the attendants told David these things, he was pleased to become the king's son-in-law. So before the allotted time elapsed, David and his men went out and killed 200 Philistines. He brought their foreskins and presented the full number to the king so that he might become the king's son-in-law. And then Saul gave him his daughter Michal in marriage. Yeah, I know it's a bit over the top, but that's Fortunately, the way things were in that time. It's kind of like a Shakespearean play or drama, some of the details here and the intrigue that came about. Well, let's finish the chapter here, 18. When Saul realized that the Lord was with David and that his daughter loved David, Saul became still more afraid of him, and he remained his enemy the rest of his days. Verse 30 says, "The Philistine commanders continued to go out to battle, and as often as they did, David met with more success than the rest of Saul's officers, and his name became well known." Well, I appreciate very much that you have been following along and studying with me. And never forget that until we meet again at the same time, I'm Dwight Lainhoff, reminding you that we don't live by bread alone, but by every word that proceeds from the mouth of God. This program comes to you from studios in the Meadowglade Church, Battleground, Washington.

0: How important is prayer? Do you believe in prayer? The Bible says the effective, fervent prayer of a righteous man avails much. James 5, verse 16. 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
2: This is By the Way. Well, it was back in September of 2019 that a launch from Kazakhstan sent NASA astronaut Jessica Meir, along with two fellow crewmates, to the International Space Station. On April 17th, Meir returned to a different world. Imagine if you had missed so much of what the coronavirus did to change our lives. Many, like Ms. Meir, ask, will we ever go back to normal again? Normal, of course, changes. We've been experiencing a new one. But despite the changes, God's love and concern for us remain the same. That's God's normal. His providence and power remain the same. He still wants the best for us and always will, now and for all eternity. This is By the Way.

0: Weakness is...
1: bad. Something I run away from.
0: You may think that, but...
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1: Our president of Family Life, David Robbins, always says, if dependence is the goal, then weakness is an advantage.
0: What do you think that means?
1: Through that weakness and through that struggle, we are going to be more dependent on God than we ever were without that weakness.
0: What's that have to do with marriage?
1: I think when your marriage gets hard and you want to run,
0: yeah,
1: or you want to hide, or you want to withdraw, these are all the things that I want to do. I'm laughing because I've done that so many times. It's like, you know what? You got to walk back in that room. You got to look your spouse in the eye and say, we're struggling. Can we talk? And lean in and let God meet you there because you're going to grow.
0: We're Ann and Dave Wilson, and that's Real Family Life.
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3: With SRN News, I'm Ron Taylor. At a news conference, Dr. Michael Wadman, chair of emergency medicine at the University of Nebraska Medical Center, says a group of Americans coming in from the Hantavirus-stricken ship are headed to their special unit in Omaha.
4: We have protocols in the quarantine unit that provide for safe care of these persons, including just all the activities of daily living so that they can, have a comfortable stay, but also have it in an area that's protected and limits the spread of the pathogen.
3: President Trump's Religious Liberty Commission is preparing to make recommendations after more than a year of hearings.
5: Commissioners have spoken about their priorities, which largely reflect the conservative, evangelical, and Catholic membership. One idea is to increase avenues for religious expression in public schools and other public settings. Another is making public money more available to religious organizations. And there's a push to allow for religious-based exemptions from some regulations and classroom lessons. Bob Agner reporting.
3: The U.S. is still waiting for a response from Iran to a proposal to end the Middle East conflict. President Trump said Friday that he expects a response soon on his framework for peace talks. The shaky ceasefire between the two countries appeared to be holding, even as the U.S. military continues to enforce a naval blockade of the Strait of Hormuz. Meanwhile, Britain announcing Saturday it's sending a Royal Navy destroyer to prepare for a possible joint operation to open the Strait of Hormuz. The National Retail Federation is projecting record spending this Mother's Day, from flowers to spa days to reservations at mom's favorite restaurant. Americans are expected to spend $38 billion tomorrow. Around 84% of Americans plan on celebrating spending roughly $285 each on gifts for mom, which include jewelry and electronics. At least 75% of shoppers say they're going to grab flowers. Happy Mother's Day. This is SRN News.
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6: According to a new report from Global Christian Relief, the government of Rwanda is shutting down churches at a greater rate than any other nation on earth. About 7,700 of them have been closed over the past 2 years as the Rwandan government seeks greater restrictions on freedom of religion. Number two on the GCR list is Mozambique, where Muslim radicals are launching hundreds of attacks on churches each year. Michael Harrington reporting.
3: The Public Religion Research Institute has released a new snapshot of America's LGBT population. It finds that people who identify as lesbian, gay, bisexual, or transgender make up about 10% of the U.S. population. That's the highest percentage ever recorded in this country since the question first started being asked. Of that group, young adults aged 18 to 29 are most likely to identify. LGBT Americans are far more likely to vote Democrat and describe themselves as politically liberal. This is SRN News. Google has reached a landmark $50 million settlement in a high-profile class-action lawsuit with a group of black employees. Correspondent Jennifer King has more details.
7: The settlement includes a commitment to equity measures but does not admit liability. Plaintiffs April Curley, Ronica Lewis, Raina Reed, and Desiree Mayon were joined by other former workers from New York and California. The lawsuit claimed Google shunted black employees into lower-level positions, hazed interviewees, and that hiring managers deemed black candidates not googly enough, a dog whistle for racial discrimination. In a statement, attorney Ben Crump says the case is about accountability and that the settlement sends a clear message across Silicon Valley and beyond that companies must ensure fair treatment of black employees at every level. I'm Jennifer King.
3: Federal aviation officials are investigating after a passenger jet struck and killed a pedestrian at the runway at Denver International Airport. The agency is investigating. More details at srnnews.com.
2: 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I trust in you, O God. 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Show me the path where I should walk, O Lord. 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All day long I put my hope in you. Psalm 25, 1 through 5.
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2: The following contains mature themes, and parental guidance is suggested. How do you do? Most children can't wait to grow up, leave home, and be on their own. But some find it impossible to leave behind the emotional scars and wounds of childhood. That's what one woman believed, until her heart and mind and very life were unshackled.

0: are you playing?
1: Almost time for lunch. You hear me?
0: Yes, ma'am.
2: Hey there, little girl. What you doing?
0: Swinging.
2: Your mama around?
0: She's inside, getting lunch ready.
2: Would you like some chewing gum? I got plenty more in my car.
0: I already have some.
2: You want me to give you a push on that swing?
0: Well, Mom says I'm not supposed to talk to strangers.
2: I'm not a stranger. Truth is, you and I are...
1: Annie, come inside. Now!
2: We were only talking.
1: Stay away from her.
2: I was only
1: Annie,
2: trying to...
1: Annie, go inside the house.
0: But I wasn't done swinging.
1: Get away from him and come inside. Now!
2: Listen, I only want...
1: Leave us alone.
2: Can't blame a guy for trying.
0: What's wrong, Mama?
1: You are to stay away from that man. You understand me?
0: But why?
1: Because I said so.
0: But who is he?
1: He's your father.
3: This is Unshackled, the longest-running audio drama in history. 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In a sea of uncertainty, the old lighthouse in Chicago is still a rock of salvation, there to rescue the perishing. Since 1877, the mission doors have been open, welcoming the lost and despairing. Thanks to your prayers and financial gifts, Pacific Garden Mission is the country's oldest continuously operating rescue mission. The old lighthouse provides food, fresh clothing, and a safe place to sleep for hundreds of people, men, women, and children. The mission even has some medical care in its clinic. Meeting physical needs is vital and opens the door to real and lasting change. That lasting change happens as pastors and counselors share the good news of the one who sticks closer than a brother, which is what this program celebrates. Now for broadcast around the earth, here is episode number 3930 in the series Unshackled, the program that makes you face yourself and think. Many of us are blessed to grow up in loving and stable families. But some of us grow up in homes filled with abuse and violence that seem impossible to escape, like the woman in this episode. We now bring you the true story of Anne Martin, right now on Unshackled.
4: That day on the swing set was my first memory of my father. Years later, I learned that my parents weren't married when she got pregnant. I also learned my father struggled with manic depressive disorder. Doctors gave him electroshock treatments that never seemed to help. Shortly after my baby brother was born, my parents divorced, and my mother took us to Wisconsin to live next door to my grandparents. Not long after, she met and married a man who came with two daughters of his own. My mom and stepdad didn't go to church, but they made sure we kids went every Sunday.
1: You kids, hurry up and change your clothes. Lunch will be ready soon.
0: See what they gave me at church? It's a picture of Jesus standing at the door of our hearts. See?
1: I see it. Go change your clothes before they get dirty.
0: The treasure box had lots of toys, but this is what I really wanted.
1: And take your brother upstairs with you.
0: Revelation 3:20. Behold, behold, I stand at the door and knock, knock, knock. Behold. Behold, I stand at the door and knock, knock, knock.
4: My siblings and I often took turns singing that song. One of us would hide in a closet, and one of us would pretend to be Jesus, knocking at the door, waiting for the door to open. When I was 5, I opened the door of my heart and invited Jesus into my life. But there were times when my stepfather was drinking that it felt like God had forgotten me.
5: Hey, bartender, give me another one, will you?
4: Every night after work, my stepfather would stop at a bar. He would stumble home hours later and pick a fight with my mom.
5: You know what? I work hard every day.
1: Oh, you work hard!
4: Over time, he became violent and started hitting her. It scared me so much that I often felt sick to my stomach and couldn't eat. He was nice to his own daughters, but he treated my brother and me like slaves. Year after year, our family rode the roller coaster of his alcohol abuse. I desperately wanted my real dad to come back and rescue us,

0: far away in California. I remember the day I was told he would never come back.
1: You're right. It's better Annie doesn't know.
2: Mom?
1: I've got to go. She just walked in the room. Thank you for telling me.
2: Who are you talking to?
1: That? That was your dad's father.
2: What is it I'm not supposed to know?
1: I'll tell you someday. Just not now.
2: I'm almost 12, Mom. Stop hiding things from me.
1: He said your dad was in a car accident.
2: Is he okay?
1: He's dead.
0: I would be in my 40s before I learned the real story. My father's depression had driven him to take his own life. When he died, I lost all hope that anyone would rescue my brother and me. As we grew older, we became new targets for our stepfather's angry outbursts.
3: Annie, give me another beer out of the fridge.
2: No, you've already had enough.
3: Don't you smart mouth me, girl, or I'll...
4: That's okay, I'll get it. Don't provoke him, Annie. Here you go, Bill.
2: Do you know when Mom's getting back?
3: Who knows? But before she does, I'm gonna explain something to you. You young cubs. They're in the war. My buddies and I ran over street rats like you.
4: I did what you told me to do.
3: Yeah, but your sister didn't. And your mom's gonna hear about it.
4: We just did what you told us.
3: Zip it, kid.
4: You can't even stand up. You don't need another beer.
3: I said shut up. You're gonna respect me if I...
5: What is going on in here? What are you yelling at them for?
3: I had it coming.
5: Kids, go in the other room. Now.
6: Children, again,
7: what are they saying, Annie?
2: I can't hear them.
7: He's gonna beat her again. I know he is. I wish he was dead.
2: Someone's leaving the house.
7: Look out the window. Is it Mom?
2: No. It's Bill. And he's carrying his shotgun with him.
7: Mom!
1: I'm okay. I threw him out and told him never to come back.
2: But he took his gun. He's gonna come back and kill us. I know he is.
1: He's so angry he wants to kill somebody. All we can do is pray he doesn't.
0: He didn't return that night or the next. Finally, there was peace in our home. We needed money, so my mom found a full-time job at a factory. And when her aunt invited her to some prayer meetings, she surprised everyone and went. Mom told me they sang beautiful songs about Jesus and studied Bible verses. She became a Christian in those meetings and truly became a different person. It was the best year of my life. Until one night, I heard a familiar voice in the house.
3: Hello, Annie.
2: Mom? What is Bill doing here?
3: Your mom's been telling me all about how she became born again.
2: Mom?
1: Annie, Bill and I are still married and...
2: But you promised! Did you forget how many times he beat you?
3: Now, I'm sorry about all that. I've asked your mom to forgive me.
2: Forgive you?
1: Annie, Bill's asked for a second chance.
2: He's already used every chance there is. Please don't let him come back. Please, Mom, I'm begging you.
1: He promised me he would quit drinking and come to the prayer meetings with me.
3: That's right. I'll do better this time. I'm a new man.
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0: Bill moved in the next day and, as I predicted, he brought his old demons with him. He couldn't keep a job very long, so our family moved almost every year to a different town, which always meant new friends and new teachers. We could only afford to rent old, rundown homes because most of his paycheck went to alcohol and cigarettes.
4: Mom, what's for dinner?
1: Chicken and rice with green beans.
4: Again?

0: are so weird.
1: And Lord, remind Denise that I can hear everything she says when I pray. Amen.
0: I thought you'd never finish.
2: So, you two going to the party this weekend at Mark's house?
1: Don't want to. Besides, my church youth group is having a bonfire.
0: A bonfire sounds like fun.
2: Fun is going to Mark's house. Whenever he has a party, his parents buy a keg of beer.
1: Which is illegal, because he's not 21.
2: You are such a prude. How about you, Annie?
3: Drinking party? No thanks. Alcohol wrecked my family. I never, ever want to drink.
2: You say that now, but wait until you're in college.
4: College started the following year, and all three of us ended up at the same school. Rhonda joined a student ministry and led Bible studies, while Denise joined every campus party there was. She kept inviting me to beer parties during my freshman year, and I resisted until one time I didn't. She promised me it would be fun to hang out with her and her drinking friends, and so I convinced myself that nothing would go wrong, but everything did. This cute boy, whom I barely knew, encouraged me to have a beer, then another, and another until I blacked out. He forced me into a corner while he was molesting me, trying to take my clothes off. I'll never forget his suffocating weight on top of me. Somehow, I was able to wake up enough to shove him off me. He started begging me to stay, but I dressed as quickly as I could and ran out of the room. Once outside, I ran to the only safe place I knew.
5: I am so sorry, Annie. Let me take you to the emergency room. They'll do a rape test and...
0: No! I was able to stop him before you... How can I be so stupid?
5: This wasn't consensual. He took advantage of you.
0: Who's gonna take my word for that? I was drunk, remember?
5: That still doesn't give him an excuse or the right to do that. What he did was wrong.
0: God kept warning me not to drink, but I ignored him. Now there's no way God can forgive me for what I did. I'd be better off dead.
5: Annie, that is a lie from the pit of hell. Of course God can forgive you. Jesus already took the punishment for your sins.
0: I wish I had faith like yours.
5: Annie, there is nothing, and I mean nothing, that can separate you from God's love. Yeah, it was stupid to get drunk, but Jesus still loves you.
0: When I was a little girl, I asked Jesus to come into my heart. I thought that made me bulletproof from sinning and doing stupid stuff.
5: We all sin, every one of us. But the closer we walk with God, the easier it is not to sin.
0: How will I ever get close to God again after what I've done?
5: Repent for what you did. Ask God to forgive you and rededicate your life to Him. And run from temptation next time. Listen, whenever we sin, the enemy wants us to run away from God. But God wants us to run to Him.
0: Will you help me pray to Him?
5: Of course. Let's pray right now. Father God, we come to you with broken hearts and ask you to fill Annie's life with your love and grace. And please, Lord.
4: As we knelt on her dorm room floor, I asked God's forgiveness for getting drunk and asked Him to be the Lord of my life. As we prayed, I felt the weight of my sins fall away. For the first time in my life, I truly felt born again, and it became easier to say no to the temptations of college life. The following summer, I worked at a church family camp where I met a guy named Paul who was everything most girls want in a husband. During one of our conversations, I decided to tell him about the attempted rape.
6: I'm sorry he did that. It wasn't your fault.
0: I keep telling myself that.
6: Can I ask you a question?
0: Sure.
6: Why did you tell me that story?
0: Well, you'd eventually find out, and you'd probably never want to be my friend once you knew. So better to get it over with now before...
6: Why wouldn't I want to be your friend?
0: Because you're perfect, and I'm far from it.
6: I'm not perfect.
0: Sure you are. You graduated from Bible college. You love God, and you are super friendly to everybody.
6: Thanks, but I'm only following what God tells me to do.
0: Exactly. And that's why all the girls at camp have a crush on you.
6: They do?
0: Yeah. And whenever you lead prayer in the chapel, it's obvious you have this really close connection with God, and you have this peace about you that I wish I had.
6: You can have that peace too. Annie, can I share a Bible verse with you? Better yet, I want you to memorize it. It's from the book of Philippians. Let me show it to you. Chapter 4. Start reading right there.
0: But in everything by prayer and supplication,
7: with thanksgiving. Let your requests be made known unto God.
6: It's easier to trust God will answer our prayers according to what's best for us when we thank God for what he's already done for us. Keep reading.
7: And the peace of God, which passeth all understanding, shall keep your hearts and minds through Christ Jesus. But how do I find that peace?
6: When we surrender our hearts and thoughts to God, he gives us peace to know that he has a purpose behind everything that happens.
7: Even growing up poor with an alcoholic stepfather?
6: Sometimes God allows the very things he hates to accomplish the very things he loves.
7: Say that again. Slower this time?
6: Sometimes God allows the very things he hates to accomplish the very things he loves. He hated seeing his son crucified on that cross, but he allowed it for a greater purpose.
7: Okay, I need to remember that God loves me, but...
6: But what?
7: I still feel like damaged goods because of all the things that happened to me. What kind of guy could ever love a girl like me?
6: The right kind of guy.
4: After summer camp, Paul and I continued to memorize Bible verses together. And when I finished college, this man, who had become my best friend, proposed to me. And I said yes. Paul was a hard worker, so was I. And with God's help, we always had just enough money in those early years of marriage. We had our first baby when I was 25, and three more after that. My husband was everything I had hoped for, but I still struggled with anxiety and depression from my childhood. I was even suicidal. So I sought a Christian counselor to get to the bottom of it.
8: Annie, you put a lot of pressure on yourself to be perfect, but it takes time to work through the trauma you've endured. Growing up in an abusive home with your stepfather's violent temper took a toll on you.
7: More than I ever realized.
8: You were always afraid of upsetting him, always wondering when the next shoe would drop, right?
7: Yes, but that was years ago. I'm a Christian now, married to a great guy who loves me as Christ does, and...
8: And you're still working through trust issues because of what happened to you as a child. Your parents, the very people who were supposed to protect you, didn't.
7: I'm 37 years old. Why am I still struggling with this?
8: I think you are experiencing a form of PTSD, post-traumatic stress disorder. You still carry the damage from all that fear and trauma. So maybe it's time to replace your fears with God's truth and believe that he's trustworthy. Learning to trust God's character is one of the ways God gives us peace, despite whatever harm we've experienced. What about sleeping? Are you still having nightmares?
7: Not as many. Although last night I had this bizarre dream.
8: Tell me about it.
7: I was in this old house we used to live in, and it had an attic filled with broken furniture. In my dream, I can hear my parents fighting. I'm sitting in the attic with my hands over my ears so I don't listen to them, and I'm crying. Then I see this man. He has his back to me. He's working on this old chest that has layers of paint covering it. He's slowly scraping away one layer at a time, and I see hints of beautiful wood under the paint. But there are so many layers, and then I woke up. That's all I remember. Just a silly dream.
8: I think God gave you that dream.
7: Really? Why?
8: To show you what he's doing. Annie, you're that beautiful piece of furniture, covered with layers of abuse, and he's slowly and gently scraping it all away.
7: God continued to scrape the layers away, turning old, open wounds into holy scars, reminders of what he saved me from. Paul and I attended a great Bible-believing church and began serving others through mission trips. One time, we partnered with an inner-city ministry in Minneapolis to share the love of Jesus with children. Every one of them was bouncing with energy, all except one young girl.
9: That little one doesn't want to leave your side.
7: I keep telling her to play games with the other children, but she always hangs back, says she wants to stay by me.
9: That's because she knows you're safe.
7: What do you mean?
9: Just a sec. Sweetheart? Put these plates on the picnic table for me while Miss Annie and I talk, okay?
10: Okay.
7: She's a beautiful girl.
9: Yes, she is. People look at her and have no idea what her home life is like.
7: What do you mean?
9: She lives with her grandmother. Nobody knows where her mom is. Occasionally, I drop off free groceries for them. And every time I do, her grandmother's high on pot. and seems like there's always men coming and going.
7: And I thought I had it rough. Do you know if she's been...
9: physically abused? No, I would know if she had.
7: How?
9: When you've been working with kids as long as I have, it's easy to spot them. They're usually withdrawn, afraid to look you in the eye, and have no normal joy for their age.
7: How can I help her?
9: Keep doing what you're doing. Loving on her and telling her about Jesus. Most of all, pray. Never stop praying for her.
7: That was the day I realized that all the evil I had endured allowed me to have empathy for others who encounter the same types of trials. My faith in God was getting stronger every day, but there was one thing I still struggled to surrender to God.
10: There are so many choices. I don't know where to begin.
7: I'm paying for lunch, so you pick whatever you want. Mom, I'm worried about you. I've never seen you look so thin.
10: I haven't had much of an appetite since Bill left.
7: Mom, that was a year ago. I hope he never comes back.
10: He won't. He's living with some younger woman now.
7: He cheated on you the whole time you were married. You know that, right?
10: I always suspected. Just too proud to admit it, I suppose. Maybe if I had been prettier or...
7: Mom, you are the most beautiful woman I know. Your looks were never an excuse for him betraying you. I hate that man for what he did to you. That man never apologized, not once, for how he treated my brother and me. I hope he burns...
10: Bill has cancer.
7: What?
10: He has lung and liver cancer. All those years of smoking and drinking finally caught up with him.
7: Is he getting treatment?
10: No, he's refused help. He's dying, Annie.
7: I felt relieved that he was dying. Soon I would be free from the man who had abused my family and me all those years. Bill had never asked for my forgiveness, so, in my self-righteous pride, I never forgave him. He deserved to be punished forever. God might extend him mercy, but why should I? At church the following Sunday, I was so preoccupied with thoughts of hating him that I only half listened to the hymns until the last one. Would you be free from the burden of sin? There's power in the blood, power in the blood. Would you o'er evil a victory win? There's power in the blood, power in the blood. Would you be free from your passion and pride? As I sang those words, I felt God show me what I needed to do. My stepfather died 1 month later.
11: Excuse me, are you Annie?
7: Yes.
11: I'm Becca, your stepfather's...
7: Yes, I know who you are.
11: Yeah. Well, I'm sorry we never met.
7: I'm sorry for your loss. I'm glad he wasn't alone when he passed.
11: He spoke about you a lot towards the end. The letter you sent a few weeks ago with pictures of your children. It meant so much to him.
7: Thank you for telling me.
11: Being bedridden for 18 months gave him lots of time to think, you know? He endured so much pain, but I never saw him cry until the day your letter came and he read that you'd forgiven him.
7: God's forgiven me for so much. It was only right that I should forgive too.
11: I just wanted you to know, he got right with God before the end, and your letter was a big part of that. Thank you, Annie. Thank you.
7: Only God could have given me the grace to write that letter. That simple act of forgiveness finally set me free from years of resentment and bitterness. Since then, God has given me more joy than all the tears I have ever shed. If your childhood was difficult like mine was, I want you to remember this. Only God can free you from the pain of those memories. It begins by asking God to be the father you never had.
12: Annie's story reminds us that God is near to the brokenhearted, and also a father to the fatherless. If your father was absent or abusive, I encourage you to read the Gospel of John and learn the good news that Jesus came to save sinners and came to help you restore a broken relationship with your Heavenly Father. 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So we're now producing an exciting new children's show called The Clue Crew. This is a family-friendly adventure series where there's always a biblical lesson to be learned and a mystery to be solved. We're also bringing to life powerful gospel truths in a new series called History's Greatest Sermons. This program will feature the very words of Billy Sunday, Charles Spurgeon, Dwight L. Moody, and many more, all dramatized and delivered by our very own Unshackled actors. And then there's our daily devotionals. In these four-minute episodes, we hear a true story of transformation with supporting scripture and an application point to help us dive deeper in our biblical understanding. 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This is program number 3930, heard in the true story of Ann Martin were Angela Morris, Michael Wallner, Cheryl Lynn Galimo, Ben Zarbach, Amanda Marcheski, and Brocky Murphy. Original music, Don Badorf. 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Script, Scott Kirk. 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So, until next time, unless our Lord returns before then, I'm Timothy Gregory reminding you that the doors to Pacific Garden Mission are open night and day. Thanks for listening, and may God bless you.

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3: With SRN News, I'm Ron Taylor. The cruise ship caught up in a hantavirus outbreak is headed to one of Spain's Canary Islands.
4: The CDC says it is sending a team to the island. Dr. John Lowe with the University of Nebraska Medical Center says Americans from the ship will be headed to quarantine at their facility in Omaha.
5: What we've been called on to do is to support the U.S. In bringing back a group of American citizens back to the U.S. safely and to ensure that they're safely monitored.
4: Three people have died since the outbreak and five passengers who left the ship are infected. Authorities say the risk to the Canary Islands is low. No one on board is showing symptoms. I'm Jennifer King.
3: A Frontier plane hits a person on the runway during takeoff at Denver Airport.
6: A Frontier plane hits and kills someone who should not have been on the runway at Denver Airport, causing an engine fire and smoke on the plane, forcing an evacuation, according to authorities and this ATC.com audio with the pilot telling air traffic control.
7: We just hit somebody. We have an engine fire.
6: And
7: there was an individual walking across the runway.
6: This all happening Friday night. Transportation Secretary Sean Duffy says a trespasser breached Denver Airport security by scaling a perimeter fence and running out onto that runway. Frontier says the 224 passengers and seven crew had to evacuate using the plane's inflatable slides. I'm Julie Walker.
3: More than a dozen earthquakes shook Brawley, California last night, including a 4.4 magnitude quake that was felt across Southern California's inland area. The quakes come a day after a series of earthquakes greater than 3.0 struck near the Redlands. All of the quakes have occurred relatively close to the San Andreas fault line, but not along the fault itself. According to computer models, the strongest earthquake the San Andreas fault is capable of producing is an 8.3. This is SRN News.
8: There's a Bible story where the children of Israel were instructed by God to take the city of Jericho, a walled, fortified city. But God wanted the children of Israel to know that all things are possible with Him. He asked them to do something, to be involved, but in the end, it would be obvious that victory belonged to God. He asked them to gather their army and march around Jericho once a day for 6 days, and then seven times around on day seven, and at that point to shout and blow their trumpets. The walls, God said, would crumble, giving His people the ability to move in. And that's exactly what happened. We can't do it without God, but God wants to use us. It's a privilege to cooperate with God. You till your soil and plant your crops, put up hay and feed your cattle, but God makes crops mature and calves develop. My point is, don't leave God out of it. It's bigger than just you. This is Rod Bieber with Seed Time and Harvest.
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9: The Pew Research Center has been asking, and it reports that contemporary Christian is the genre favored by the vast majority of America's religious broadcasters. Worship music and gospel tunes will also be heard. And like their secular counterparts, most Christian radio stations spend most of their airtime playing the most popular artists and songs. The Pew study indicates that 87% of the songs heard are by the top 10% of popular artists. Michael Harrington reporting.
3: Despite some of the worst persecution in the world, the underground church in Iran is growing by leaps and bounds. A new report from International Christian Concern reveals there are more believers in Iran now than there were before the 1979 Islamic Revolution, which brought it with an unprecedented wave of persecution. ICC says some estimates point to 1 million or more Iranian converts to Christianity, These converts come from all sectors of society, from street vendors to taxi drivers and more. This is SRN News. The UK has committed over $1 billion annually to the EU's Ukraine debt pool, raising concerns about neglecting homeland defense funding.
10: Prime Minister Keir Starmer faces mounting criticism over the UK's deteriorating naval capabilities, underscored by technical failures, sidelining key ships, and leaving only five frigates in service. Critics question his decision to commit substantial funds to EU-backed Ukraine loans, while domestic defense budgets remain stagnant until 2030.
3: Correspondent Ken Lorman adds that senior military figures warn that Britain's armed forces lack the resources to maintain adequate defense. Data shows a major shift in where Americans are moving and where their money is going. A new analysis of IRS data from 2012 to 2023 finds nearly $2 trillion in income has moved from high-tax blue states to lower-tax red states. More details at srnnews.com.
11: To you, O Lord, I lift up my soul. I trust in you, O God. Don't let me be disgraced or let my enemies rejoice in my defeat. Show me the path where I should walk, O Lord. Point out the right road for me to follow. 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All day long, I put my hope in you. Psalm 25, 1 through 5.
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Night Sounds is on the air. Hello, welcome, I'm Bill Pierce. I'm wondering tonight if there is anyone out there listening who happens to be on a painkiller, having had some sort of a prescription from the doctor to either ease or completely obliterate the pain. Night Sounds tonight, subtitled Pain Killers. On the way into the studio, happened to find a very short bit of verse with the title of Pain, so I thought I'd begin with it tonight. See what you think of the final message. In midday, on a sunny, sultry summer day, fell refreshing rain. I welcomed its invigoration. In the midst of my days, into my feverish, frantic ways stepped unexpected pain. I resented its intrusion. Though it was uninvited, unwanted, interruptive and irritating, debilitating and disabling, eventually I find that undesired pain is as renewing and reviving and cleansing as the rain. Pain is unappreciated gain. Well, that could have been written by a masochist who enjoys suffering, but it was not. And on tonight's program, if you stay with us and you happen to be suffering or have in the past or are going to, pain is our focus. Let's think of Jesus now. He was a human being, yet he was God, and certainly he didn't relish the prospect of the crucifixion. He didn't look forward to the pain, but he knew that it was mandatory. Pain was one of the prices that he paid for us.

song about redemptive pain, the pain of Jesus. It cost him much. Tonight's program subtitled Pain Killers. I'm on a painkiller right now. In fact, for about 6 hours, the night before this recording was made, I learned what physical pain really was. It felt like a 7.4 on the Richter scale for earthquakes. I was astonished by it. And I wondered why. However, in a few hours following daybreak, I went and found out the reason for the pain. Pain signaled that there was something amiss. When I saw x-rays and I learned conditions, I recognized once again that pain had a reason. Dr. Paul Brand, a medical doctor, wrote a book with the title Pain, the Gift Nobody Wants. And he teamed up with another writer, Philip Yancey, in Christianity Today, in a recent issue, with a lead article titled, And God Created Pain. Among other things, he said, in India, that land of poverty and omnipresent suffering, I learned that pain can be born with dignity and calm acceptance. Because it was in India that I began treating leprosy patients, whose tragedy stems from the absence of physical pain. The horrible disfigurement associated with the disease we now know has to do with the numbing of the sensation of pain. People with leprosy lack an internal system to warn them of danger, and they often wear their fingers, hands, and feet down to the stumps. Dr. Brand went on to comment later, in the United States, a nation whose war for independence was fought in part to guarantee a right to the pursuit of happiness, I encountered a society that seeks to avoid pain at all costs. Patients lived at a greater comfort level than any I had previously treated, but they seemed far less equipped to handle suffering and far more traumatized by it. Pain relief in the United States is now a $63 billion a year industry, and television commercials proclaim better and faster pain remedies. One ad slogan bluntly declares, I haven't got time for the pain. And each of these groups of people, Londoners who suffered gladly for a cause, Indians who expected suffering and learned not to fear it, and Americans who suffered less but feared pain more, helped to form my outlook on this mysterious fact of human existence. Dr. Brand went on to state, from this vantage point, I now detect a profound uneasiness in the United States and much of the West. The good life does not seem quite so good as promised. Critics worry that Americans are becoming soft and weak, a culture of complaint, more liable to whine about a problem or file a lawsuit than strive to overcome it. To me, he said, at the heart of the issue lies a basic confusion regarding pain and pleasure. Affluence and overindulgence have made the modern industrialized West a difficult place to experience pleasure. This is a deep irony because no society in history has succeeded so well in eliminating physical pain. The necessity of pain could be a subtitle tonight. It seems like an incongruity
a contradiction in terms, a reversal. But as we pursue this for the next few moments together, both in word and music, I think we'll find that there's something behind it, and those who suffer learn compassion. They learn patience. And also, unfortunately, some become bitter and emotionally, spiritually traumatized by it. Focusing blame, finger-pointing, accusing God, or whatever. I had an interesting conversation with a medical doctor this morning who prescribed two things for me, one for pain relief, another for muscle relaxation. I said, "Doctor, I don't take readily to painkillers. Not that I enjoy suffering, but I think I need the signal of it." He said, "This won't eliminate it, but it will temper it a bit." So I took it, and I'm on it, and I'm not sure what's happening, but here we are tonight. I feel it, but it's not as bad as the program I just did prior to this one. At this point, I would ask you, the listener, not to write tonight's sounds with inquiries about my condition. I'm doing fine. It's just that I've got a problem in the lower back that needs perhaps some surgery or some sort of remedy, and really, had the pain not persisted and come out like it did, I probably wouldn't have done anything about it, and I should have done something about it prior to this. So pain can be a welcome danger signal. Would you agree with the statement, God created pain? Although that's not in the sequence in Genesis 1, it's a precious gift in many cases, because pain will target the source and the reason for the suffering. Don't you pity children? And there are some who have no sensation of pain. They can burn their fingers, not feel it. Pain is protective. And back to Jesus again, as he faced the prospect of the cross, he even said, "Father, I don't want this. I'm not looking forward to this. If there's any way to circumvent this, would you intervene and make a way? Let this cup pass from me." And he knew there was no easier way, and he said, "Nevertheless, not my will, but yours be done."

Voice of Rick Webb. No easier way. It's refreshing to hear a virile, visceral male voice like that singing again, isn't it? In today's stylized world of music, you don't hear the legit sound much anymore. But you'll hear it on Night Sounds now and then, along with the contemporary, and we get into various kinds of music, idioms, and treatments. Even give an entire program now and then to the classics. Thank you for joining me tonight. This is Night Sounds. I'm Bill Pierce with you, very happily so. Very grateful to God for this means of interaction. Tonight's program, subtitled Pain Killers, $65 billion a year Americans spend for this. Also on the way into the studio tonight, I saw a paragraph that said, affluence and overindulgence have made the modern industrialized West a difficult place to experience pleasure. And I'm quoting in part from a work by Dr. Paul Brand, a physician, as he comments on the factor of pain. He said, perhaps because I've had to repair so many physical problems caused by overindulgence, I take a long-term view of pleasure. I recognize that gluttony may give short-term pleasure, even as it sows the seed for future disease and pain. Hard work and exercise, which may seem like pain in the short term, paradoxically lead to pleasure in the longer term. And tonight, as we consider the factor of pain, Dr. Brand said further, I readily admit that working among pain-deprived people may have given me a skewed perspective, but I regard pain as one of the most remarkable design features of the human body. And if I could choose one gift for leprosy patients, it would be the gift of pain. I also wish people in our culture would cease seeing pain as something to avoid at all costs. If we would, our lives would not only be richer, but our bodies would be healthier. And any physician working in modern civilization can't help noticing our culture's deafness to the wisdom of the body. God allows pain for a purpose. And often, if for no other reason than to lead us to Him. People are much more liable to call on the name of God in something other than a profanity if they are traumatized by something, pain or tragedy, accident, calamity. The first words usually out of the mouth of one who is shocked by some tragedy is, oh my God. It happens in the movies, it happens on television, it happens in real life. I even said it last night as a surge of pain overtook my back. Oh God, what's happening? Our first and last attentiveness is to our Creator, inherently. Though we may turn away from Him and reject Him and ignore Him for the rest of our lives, ultimately, we will stand before Him to give account for our lives. And always on Night Sounds, our program is Christ-centered. It's Christocentric. I don't know how many times I've quoted the Gospel of Matthew, chapter 11, verse 28. Come to me, the words of Jesus. Come to me, all of you who labor and are heavy laden. This could be by pain, disease, tragedy, violence, sickness, or anything like that.
all of you who labor and are heavy laden, and I will give you rest. Rest in the midst of the pain and the labor. And being heavy laden seems like a reversal, and the scriptures are so replete with reversals. Some of them being, the last shall be first, the meek shall inherit the earth, and so on. Tonight's program, Painkillers, doesn't find us looking for pain relief at any cost, but an effective way through the deep waters of pain and suffering. And let's remember as we close tonight the message of these words.

Jesus said, Lo, I am with you always, even unto the end of the age. I will never leave you or forsake you. Thank you, Lord God, for the gift of pain. May we learn from it.

want us to learn, to grow closer to you, to grow more compassionate to others, to share your love through the pain. In Jesus' name, amen. Thank you so much for sharing tonight. Any of you who have suffered recently or who are in the midst of it right now will understand. Let's give our pain to God. Let him help us through it to make better people of us. Our mailing address, Night Sounds, Wheaton, Illinois, 60189. Till next time, may the God of all love keep you through the night and into tomorrow. His peace be with you.

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1: Hi, I'm Chaplain Health Educator Dave Smith with a minute for your body and soul. In 1979, Drs. Carson and Huss examined the use of prayer and Bible reading for schizophrenics. Christian schizophrenics met individually with nursing students who prayed with them and read them scriptures focused on the love of God. After 10 weeks, they were more hopeful and expressed anger and aggression more appropriately than the group treated with normal psychotherapeutic techniques. Research proved the New Testament true. The peace of God shall keep your hearts and minds through Christ Jesus. Body and Soul is a public service of Gordon Hospital of the Adventist Health System, reminding you that God cares about your body and soul.
0: 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He wants to connect with you today. 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
2: The Living Water. Jesus said in John 7, verses 37 through 39, "If anyone is thirsty, let him come to me and drink." Jesus here refers to the Holy Spirit as the living water. External influence of the Spirit had always been given in the conversion and sanctification of Old Testament saints and prophets. But in the New Testament, the gift of the Spirit who would dwell in believers had not yet been received. Acts 10, verses 44 through 45. Jesus, in this instance, intended the phrase to mean the Holy Spirit who would come to dwell in believers and seal them for salvation, Ephesians 1, 13 through 14. Don't forget to remember, it is the ministry of the Spirit flowing out of a heart redeemed by God that blesses believers and through them brings life and light to the world. Revelation 22, 17 says, "The Spirit of the living water and the bride say, come, and let the one who hears say, come, and let the one who is thirsty come, let the one who wishes to take the water of life come freely." John 4, verse 14 says, "But whosoever drinketh the water that I shall give him shall never thirst, but the water that I shall give him shall be in him a well of water springing up into everlasting life." Jesus and His Holy Spirit are the artesian well of living water from which the holy truth springs forth to all mankind.

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1: This is Max McClay. How should we live as we wait for the Lord's return? Listen to the Bible from 2 Peter 3. Make every effort to be found spotless, blameless, and at peace. Our Lord's patience means salvation, just as our dear brother Paul also wrote you with the wisdom that God gave him. His letters contain some things that are hard to understand, which ignorant and unstable people distort as they do the other scriptures to their own destruction. Therefore, dear friends, since you already know this, be on your guard so that you may not be carried away by the error of lawless men and fall from your secure position, but grow in the grace and knowledge of our Lord and Savior, Jesus Christ. From 2 Peter 3, listen to the Bible. It's great for the soul.
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0: Wonder Woman has been brought to life in TV and comics and the movies, but for all her superpowers, she's got nothing on the average mom. This is John Fuller from Focus on the Family. I've watched my wife, Dina, doing the job of mother in our home, and I marvel at how well she manages it all. But no matter how super she might be, I know she couldn't do it without a little encouragement every day. So here's your assignment for Mother's Day. Give Mom a big hug and tell her how much you appreciate her. Happy Mother's Day from Focus on the Family.
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3: With SRN News, I'm Ron Taylor. A fragile ceasefire holds as the U.S. awaits Iran's response.
4: A tenuous ceasefire appears to be holding Saturday between the U.S. and Iran as Washington awaits a response to its latest proposal for a deal to end the war, reopen the Strait of Hormuz, and roll back Tehran's nuclear program. Still Friday, the U.S. struck two Iranian oil tankers, CENTCOM posting that video. Meanwhile, Saturday, the small Gulf island of Bahrain said it had arrested 41 people it alleges are part of a group affiliated with Iran. Iran's Revolutionary Guard. I'm Julie Walker.
3: Moscow marks Victory Day amid a three-day ceasefire agreement with Ukraine.
5: Russian President Vladimir Putin expressed confidence in Russian troops fighting for the fifth year in Ukraine as he oversaw a toned-down Victory Day parade on Red Square. For the first time in two decades, the procession commemorating the defeat of Nazi Germany in World War II took place without tanks, missiles, and other heavy equipment, with officials there citing the current operational situation. President Trump is taking credit for the agreement.
6: And we have a little period of time where they're not going to be killing people, and that's very good.
5: He says his hope is that the break in the fighting could be the beginning of the end of the war. I'm Jennifer King.
3: The head of the World Health Organization is seeking to reassure residents of the Spanish island of Tenerife, worried about the anticipated arrival there of a hantavirus-stricken cruise ship. He issued a direct message to them Saturday, stressing the virus is not another COVID. The MV Henri has more than 140 passengers and crew on board. More than a dozen earthquakes shook Brawley, California last night, including a 4.4 magnitude that was felt across Southern California's island area. This is SRN News. The world is...
1: In the book of Psalms, the author is talking to God and says, quote, "You made all the delicate inner parts of my body and knit me together in my mother's womb." Psalm 139, verse 13. Each of us was created by God. But where would you be without your mother? Well, the fact is, you simply would not be. 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
3: Between Catholics and Protestants.
7: The Pew Research Center has been mapping the two belief systems, and it concludes that Catholicism is strongest in Latin America, while Africa is largely Protestant. Europe is divided about evenly, with more Catholics in the East and more Protestants in the West. Asian nations tend to skew more Catholic, while the Protestants are the majority in the U.S. and in Canada. Overall, more people are quitting the Catholic Church and joining Protestant ones. Michael Harrington reporting.
3: A wide-ranging Australian inquiry examining anti-Semitism in the country began this week with testimony from Jews who say escalating hatred has left them fearful and vulnerable. The investigation was launched after 15 people were killed when two gunmen opened fire in a Hanukkah celebration on Bondi Beach in December. The Royal Commission on Anti-Semitism and Social Cohesion, The highest form of inquiry in Australia will sit for at least 2 weeks. This is SRN News. America's employers delivered a surprising 115,000 jobs last month, despite an economic shock from the Iran war.
8: Hiring was better than the 65,000 that economists had expected, though it was decelerated from the 185,000 jobs created in March. The unemployment rate remained at a low 4.3%. The war has caused the biggest disruption of global oil supplies in history and sent average U.S. gasoline prices surging past $4.50 a gallon this week. But the conflict hasn't done much damage to the American job market so far.
3: That's correspondent Bernie Bennett reporting. The Atlanta Braves announced Hall of Famer Bobby Cox has died. The MLB team said the legendary Braves manager died Saturday at the age of 84. The team wrote on social media, Bobby was a favorite among all the baseball community, especially those who played for him. Cox led the Braves to 14 consecutive division titles from 1991 to 2005. More details at srnnews.com. I'm Ron Taylor.
9: To you, O Lord, I lift up my soul. I trust in you, O God. 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Show me the path where I should walk, O Lord. 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All day long, I put my hope in you. 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
1: Our world is facing a global mental health crisis. Over 200 million people across this planet suffer from internet and social media addiction. More than half of all students have said social media made them feel less confident about themselves. Teens who spend 5 hours or more a day on their devices are 70% more likely to have a risk factor for suicide. Over 90% of parents think social media is having a negative impact on their children's mental health. In fact, the Surgeon General suggests adding a warning label that states, social media can be toxic to the mental health of young people. 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
4: 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Vuyani smiled as he put on his new red glasses and saw the world clearly for the first time in years. And now, Vuyani can enjoy every color of the sunset, along with the beautiful smiles of his grandchildren as he sees them off to school.
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5: What strength do I have that I should still hope? What prospects that I should be patient? Do I have the strength of stone? Is my flesh bronze? Do I have any power to help myself now that success has been driven from me? A despairing man should have the devotion of his friends, even though he forsakes the fear of the Almighty. But my brothers are as undependable as intermittent streams, as the streams that overflow when darkened by thawing ice and swollen with melting snow, but that cease to flow in the dry season and in the heat vanish from their channels. As the deer pants for streams of water, so my soul pants for you, O God. My soul thirsts for God, for the living God. When can I go meet with God? My tears have been my food day and night, while men say to me all day long, where is your God? These things I remember as I pour out my soul. O God, you are my God. Earnestly I seek you. My soul thirsts for you. My body longs for you in a dry and weary land where there is no water. I have seen you in the sanctuary and beheld your power and your glory. Because your love is better than life, my lips will glorify you. My soul will be satisfied as with the richest of foods. With singing lips, my mouth will praise you. On my bed, I remember you. I think of you through the watches of the night. Why are you downcast, O my soul? Why so disturbed within me? Put your hope in God, for I will yet praise him, my Savior and my God. My soul is downcast within me, therefore I will remember you. Deep calls unto deep in the roar of your waterfalls. All your waves and breakers have swept over me. By day the Lord directs his love, at night his song is with me, a prayer to the God of my life. Look on me and answer, O Lord my God. Give light to my eyes, or I will sleep in death. Send forth your light and your truth. Let them guide me. Let them bring me to your holy mountain, to the place where you dwell. My soul faints with longing for your salvation, but I've put my hope in your word. I, the Lord, search the heart and examine the mind. I will go before you and level the mountains. I will break down gates of bronze and cut through bars of iron. I will give you the treasures of darkness, riches stored in secret places, so that you may know that I am the Lord who calls you by name. Do not let your hearts be troubled. Trust in God. Trust also in me. In my Father's house are many rooms. If it were not so, I would have told you. I'm going there to prepare a place for you. And if I go and prepare a place for you, I will come again and receive you unto myself, that where I am, you may be also. You know the way to the place where I'm going. I am the way. Peace I leave with you. My peace I give you. I do not give to you as the world gives. Do not let your hearts be troubled, and do not be afraid. I have told you these things so that in me you may have peace. In this world you will have trouble, but take heart. I have overcome the world.

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3: With SRN News, I'm Ron Taylor. At a news conference, Dr. Michael Wadman, chair of emergency service at the University of Nebraska Medical Center, says a group of Americans coming from the hantavirus-stricken ship are headed to their special unit in Omaha.
4: We have protocols in the quarantine unit that provide for safe care of these persons, including just all the activities of daily living so that they can, you know, have a comfortable stay, but also have it in an area that's protected and limits spread of pathogen.
3: President Trump's Religious Liberty Commission is preparing to make recommendations after more than a year of hearings.
5: Commissioners have spoken about their priorities, which largely reflect the conservative, evangelical, and Catholic membership. One idea is to increase avenues for religious expression in public schools and other public settings. Another is making public money more available to religious organizations. And there's a push to allow for religious-based exemptions from some regulations and classroom lessons. Bob Hagner reporting.
3: The U.S. is still waiting for a response from Iran for a proposal to end the Middle East conflict. President Trump said Friday he expects a response as soon as his framework for peace talks is reviewed. The shaky ceasefire between the two countries appeared to be holding even as the U.S. military continues to enforce a naval blockade of the Strait of Hormuz. The National Retail Federation projecting record spending this Mother's Day. From flowers to spa days to reservations at mom's favorite restaurant, Americans are expected to spend some $38 billion this holiday for mom. About 84% of Americans plan on celebrating by spending roughly $285 each for gifts for mom, which include things like jewelry and even electronics. At least 75% of shoppers say they're going to grab flowers for Mother's Day this year. This is SRN News.
1: In the book of Psalms, the author is talking to God and says, quote, "You made all the delicate inner parts of my body and knit me together in my mother's womb." Psalm 139, verse 13. Each of us was created by God. But where would you be without your mother? 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
3: Some countries are conducting a war on churches.
6: According to a new report from Global Christian Relief, the government of Rwanda is shutting down churches at a greater rate than any other nation on earth. About 7,700 of them have been closed over the past 2 years as the Rwandan government seeks greater restrictions on freedom of religion. Number two on the GCR list is Mozambique, where Muslim radicals are launching hundreds of attacks on churches each year. Michael Harrington reporting.
3: The Public Religion Research Institute has released a new snapshot of America's LGBT population. It finds that people who identify as lesbian, gay, bisexual, or transgender make up about 10% of the U.S. population. That's the highest percentage ever recorded in this country since the question first asked. Of that group, young adults aged 18 to 29 are most likely to identify. LGBT Americans are far more likely to vote Democrat and describe themselves as politically liberal. This is SRN News. Google has reached a $50 million settlement in a class action lawsuit.
7: The settlement includes a commitment to equity measures, but does not admit liability. Plaintiffs April Curley, Ronica Lewis, Raina Reed, and Desiree Mayon were joined by other former workers from New York and California. The lawsuit claimed Google shunted black employees into lower-level positions, hazed interviewees, and that hiring managers deemed black candidates not googly enough, a dog whistle for racial discrimination. In a statement, attorney Ben Crump says the case is about accountability and that the settlement sends a clear message across Silicon Valley and beyond that companies must ensure fair treatment of black employees at every level. I'm Jennifer King.
3: Federal aviation officials investigating after a passenger jet struck and killed a pedestrian on the one runway at Denver International Airport. Officials say it happened late Friday night when the Frontier flight struck a person walking on the runway. You'll find more details at srnnews.com. I'm Ron Taylor.
8: To you, O Lord, I lift up my soul. I trust in you, O God. Don't let me be disgraced or let my enemies rejoice in my defeat. Show me the path where I should walk, O Lord. Point out the right road for me to follow. Lead me by your truth and teach me, for you are the God who saves me. All day long, I put my hope in you. Psalm 25, 1 through 5.
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10: The gift of laundry. I'm Cindy Tang with Moving Moments. I teased my son Johnny and asked where my Mother's Day present was. You know what he said? Mom, your gift is me. Well, Johnny was in college and he couldn't get home for 5 months. So having him under my roof again was a gift. And so was his 3 loads of laundry. He and Nate made breakfast for me and created beautiful Mother's Day cards. I was so content. And that's how we're supposed to be, according to Philippians 4:11. Sometimes we look for those big picture perfect moments, but it's often the simple ones that matter most. So today, remember, your kids are God's gift to you. 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I'm Cindy Tang with Moving Moments. 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

And I saw another angel fly in the midst of heaven, having the everlasting gospel to preach unto them that dwell on the earth, and to every nation and kindred and tongue and people, saying with a loud voice, Fear God and give glory to him, for the hour of his judgment is come. And worship him that made heaven and earth and the sea and the fountains of waters.

lightning cometh out of the east, and shineth even unto the west, so shall also the coming of the Son of Man be. And the heaven departed as a scroll, when it is rolled together, and every mountain and island were moved out of their places. And the kings of the earth, and the great men, and the rich men, and the chief captains, and the mighty men, and every bondman and every free man hid themselves in the dens and in the rocks of the mountains, and said to the mountains and rocks, Fall on us, and hide us from the face of him that sitteth on the throne, and from the wrath of the Lamb. For the great day of his wrath is come, and who shall be able to stand? And behold, I come quickly, and my reward is with me, to give every man according as his work shall be. I am Alpha and Omega, the beginning and the end.

0: This is the day the Lord hath made. We will rejoice and be glad in it. For we are the head and not the tail, the beginning and not the end, the lender, not the borrower, the healed, not the sick, the wise, not the foolish, the strong, not the weak, the heirs, not the servants. Everything we set our hand to will prosper and not fail. No weapon formed against us shall prosper. In the name of Jesus Christ, GospelTractSociety.org.
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2: With SRN News, I'm Ron Taylor. The British military says an unknown projectile hit a British ship, setting it ablaze off the coast of Qatar.
3: The United Kingdom Maritime Trade Operations Center says Sunday's attack caused a small fire on the bulk carrier. That fire is now extinguished. British maritime officials also say the incident took place about 26 miles northeast of Qatar's capital, Doha. In addition, UK officials say there are no reported casualties.
2: That's correspondent Andrew Stewart reporting. This marks the latest attack on vessels in the Persian Gulf since a shaky ceasefire stopped fighting between the U.S. and Iran. A Frontier plane hits and kills a person on the runway during takeoff at the Denver airport.
4: A Frontier plane hits and kills someone who should not have been on the runway at Denver Airport, causing an engine fire and smoke on the plane, forcing an evacuation, according to authorities and this ATC.com audio with the pilot telling air traffic control.
5: We just hit somebody. We have an engine fire.
4: And
5: there was an individual walking across the runway.
4: This all happening Friday night. Transportation Secretary Sean Duffy says a trespasser breached Denver Airport security by scaling a perimeter fence and running out onto that runway. Frontier says the 224 passengers and seven crew had to evacuate using the plane's inflatable slides. I'm Julie Walker.
2: A hantavirus-stricken cruise ship with more than 140 people on board has arrived at Tenerife in Spain's Canary Islands off the coast of West Africa. The passengers and some of the crew are to disembark on the island under strict safety precautions. Authorities have said those who will disembark will have no contact with the local population. The WHO, Spanish authorities, and cruise company Oceanwide have said that no one is currently showing symptoms. This is SR.
6: What's your priority lately? The newest iPhone? A cool vacation? A new job with a great salary? Well, perhaps it's cliche, but it's good to remember that money can't buy happiness. And things can't take the place of people in our lives. Our brothers and sisters in our communities should also be our priority. It's great to enjoy rewards in life, but it's better to connect with each other and share freely with those in need. Remember, do nothing from rivalry or conceit, but in humility count others more significant than yourselves. That comes from Philippians chapter 2, verse 3. Would you help us share this message by donating to Life Talk Radio? 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Thank you, and God bless you.
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7: The Pew Research Center has been asking, and it reports that contemporary Christian is the genre favored by the vast majority of America's religious broadcasters. Worship music and gospel tunes will also be heard. And like their secular counterparts, most Christian radio stations spend most of their airtime playing the most popular artists and songs. The Pew study indicates that 87% of the songs heard are by the top 10% of popular artists. Michael Harrington reporting.
2: Despite some of the worst persecution in the world, the underground church in Iran is growing by leaps and bounds. A new report from International Christian Concern reveals there are more believers in Iran now than there were before the 1979 Islamic Revolution, which brought with it an unprecedented wave of persecution. ICC says some estimates point to 1 million or more Iranian converts to Christianity. Those come from all sectors of society. This is SRN News. The UK has committed over $1 billion annually to the EU's Ukraine debt pool, raising concerns about neglecting homeland defense funding.
8: Prime Minister Keir Starmer faces mounting criticism over the UK's deteriorating naval capabilities, underscored by technical failures, sidelining key ships, and leaving only 5 frigates in service. Critics question his decision to commit substantial funds to EU-backed Ukraine loans, while domestic defense budgets remain stagnant until 2030.
2: Correspondent Ken Lorman adds that senior military figures warn that Britain's armed forces lack the resources to maintain adequate defense. Data shows a major shift in where Americans are moving and where their money is going. A new analysis of IRS data from 2012 to 2023 finds nearly $2 trillion in income has moved from high-tax blue states to lower-taxed red states. This is S.
9: To you, O Lord, I lift up my soul. I trust in you, O God. Don't let me be disgraced or let my enemies rejoice in my defeat. Show me the path where I should walk, O Lord. Point out the right road for me to follow. Lead me by your truth and teach me, for you are the God who saves me. All day long I put my hope in you. Psalm 25, 1 through 5.
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11: 2 days from now, we're going to be celebrating Mother's Day here in the United States, and that gives me an occasion to tip my hat to those special women whom we honor every year at this time.
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11: Join her on her mid-morning visit to the pediatrician's office. 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Any other suggestions?" 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And that's why they're deserving of our admiration on this Mother's Day.
12: For more information, visit drdobsonminute.org.

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0: This is Max Lucado. Mothers are incredible creations of God. They give birth to tiny humans. Then they spend their lives pouring into them until their last breath. They carry diaper bags, bottles, lunch boxes, books, and Band-Aids, and they gracefully carry their children's burdens. We wouldn't be here without them, and we certainly don't ever want to be. So, on this special day, here's a shout-out to all you moms. Happy Mother's Day.
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3: With SRN News, I'm Ron Taylor. A fragile ceasefire holds as the U.S. awaits Iran's response.
4: A tenuous ceasefire appears to be holding Saturday between the U.S. and Iran as Washington awaits a response to its latest proposal for a deal to end the war, reopen the Strait of Hormuz, and roll back Tehran's nuclear program. Still Friday, the U.S. struck two Iranian oil tankers, CENTCOM posting that video. Meanwhile, Saturday, the small Gulf island of Bahrain said it had arrested 41 people it alleges are part of a group affiliated with Iran's Revolutionary Guard. I'm Julie Walker.
3: Moscow marked Victory Day amid a three-day ceasefire agreement with Ukraine.
5: Russian President Vladimir Putin expressed confidence in Russian troops fighting for the fifth year in Ukraine as he oversaw a toned-down Victory Day parade on Red Square. For the first time in two decades, the procession commemorating the defeat of Nazi Germany in World War II took place without tanks, missiles, and other heavy equipment, with officials there citing the current operational situation. President Trump is taking credit for the agreement.
6: And we have a little period of time where they're not going to be killing people. That's very good.
5: He says his hope is that the break in the fighting could be the beginning of the end of the war. I'm Jennifer King.
3: The British military says a bulk carrier caught fire after being hit by an unknown projectile off the coast of Qatar. The United Kingdom Maritime Trade Operations Center says the attack Sunday caused a small fire on the ship, which was extinguished. A hantavirus-stricken cruise ship with more than 140 people on board has arrived at Tenerife in Spain's Canary Islands, just off the coast of West Africa. The passengers and some of the crew are to disembark on the island under strict safety precautions. Authorities have said those who will disembark will have no contact with the local population.
0: In the book of Psalms, the author is talking to God and says, quote, "You made all the delicate inner parts of my body and knit me together in my mother's womb." Psalm 139, verse 13. Each of us was created by God. But where would you be without your mother? Well, the fact is, you simply would not be. 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
3: This is SRN News. The world is divided between Catholics and Protestants.
7: The Pew Research Center has been mapping the two belief systems, and it concludes that Catholicism is strongest in Latin America, while Africa is largely Protestant. Europe is divided about evenly, with more Catholics in the East and more Protestants in the West. Asian nations tend to skew more Catholic, while the Protestants are the majority in the U.S. and in Canada. Overall, more people are quitting the Catholic Church and joining Protestant ones. Michael Harrington reporting.
3: A wide-ranging Australian inquiry examining anti-Semitism in the country began this week with testimony from Jews who say escalating hatred has left them fearful and vulnerable. The investigation was launched after 15 people were killed when two gunmen opened fire at a Hanukkah celebration on Bondi Beach in December. The Royal Commission on Anti-Semitism and Social Cohesion, the highest form of inquiry in Australia, will sit for 2 weeks. This is SRN News. A Hall of Fame baseball manager has passed. Correspondent Andrew Stewart remembers the life of Bobby Cox.
8: Former Atlanta Braves manager Bobby Cox has died. The Braves organization says Cox died Saturday in Marietta, Georgia. He managed the Braves from last place to prominence during the 1990s and led the Braves to their first World Series title in 1995. Cox suffered a stroke in 2019. Bobby Cox was 84 years old.
3: Bobby Cox was inducted into baseball's Hall of Fame in 2014. President Trump is making significant changes to the nation's capital as he focuses on renovations and new projects. This week, he reviewed the Lincoln Memorial reflecting pool that he's ordered repainted in American flag blue. The president also proposed transforming East Potomac Park into a high-end golf course, and Trump plans to have the Eisenhower Executive Office painted white. More details at SR.
9: To you, O Lord, I lift up my soul. I trust in you, O God. Don't let me be disgraced or let my enemies rejoice in my defeat. Show me the path where I should walk, O Lord. Point out the right road for me to follow. 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All day long I put my hope in you. Psalm 25, 1 through 5.
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11: 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He's encouraging me to look for His promises in the middle of the storm. It's my hope that you and I will stop looking at the fear that exists within the storms of life and instead ask God to give us eyes to see Him. God's promises are true, my friend, even in the middle of the storm.
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2: By the way, do you think a lot and worry a lot about the future? And what about the past? Do you think a lot about that? Or maybe you simply have your hands full dealing with the present? We can all find great comfort in knowing that God was, is, and will be part of all of it. He sees tomorrow more clearly than we see yesterday, and He is standing beside us in the here and now. Nothing has happened without His knowledge and His abiding presence. Nothing will happen this day or any future day without His knowledge and abiding presence. Oh Lord, thanks for all of that. This is By the Way.

from generation to generation. Wherefore dost thou forget us forever, and forsake us so long a time?

Hi, welcome to Jesus Wins, a daily devotional by Elizabeth Talbot. This whole month of May, we will be exploring the topic, celebrating His victory. May 10, His tenderness. When Jesus then saw His mother and the disciple whom He loved standing nearby, He said to His mother, "Woman, behold your son." John 19, verse 26. Visiting the ancient city of Ephesus was one of the most amazing experiences of my life. I was absolutely baffled when we got to the ancient city and saw the magnificent remains of so many buildings, the library and the huge amphitheater. We also visited the traditional site of Mary's house a few miles away. At first, I was confused because we were in Turkey and the mother of Jesus lived in Israel. That's when I remembered that Jesus entrusted His mother to John, the beloved disciple who eventually became an elder in the church of Ephesus. John records three

0: last sayings of Jesus on the cross that are not recorded by the other gospel writers. The first one is addressed to his mother and the beloved disciple. It is amazing to me that in the midst of his physical and even greater spiritual distress, Jesus thinks of his mother. She had been visited by the angel Gabriel, and when she became pregnant out of wedlock, she endured much ridicule. She had witnessed how the Jewish leaders rejected Jesus and had felt much pain because of it. She had kept in her heart the prophecies about him, and now she was standing by the cross of her beloved son. And Jesus honors his earthly mother by making sure that she is taken care of. Amazing! May we treat our own mothers with such care and tenderness. Perhaps because the brothers of Jesus had not yet believed that he was the Savior, Jesus felt the need to entrust his mother to the beloved disciple. When Jesus then saw his mother and the disciple whom he loved standing nearby, he said to his mother, "Woman, behold your son." Then he said to the disciple, "Behold your mother." From that hour, the disciple took her into his own household. John 19, verses 26 and 27. The concern of Jesus for his mother, who had been divinely chosen to bring him into this world, is another reminder of his gentle heart, which experienced love in addition to pain and always showed tender care. At the cross, the tenderness of Jesus was offered to each one of us as well. His victorious love is our assurance.
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0: 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I just want to step in and state how grateful I am for this wonderful Christian radio station. 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
3: With SRN News, I'm Michael Harrington in Washington. The shaky ceasefire in the Iran war is being tested again. A cargo ship caught fire today after being struck by an unknown projectile off Qatar's coast. And Kuwait's military reports an attack by drones, not specifying where they came from. The attacks were the latest threats to a month-old ceasefire, which the Trump administration says is still in effect. Senator Tom Cotton says the Iranian Revolutionary Guard has a tenuous control over the country these days.
4: So they're definitely clinging to power, but I think it is clinging. They're not firmly in power because they know that the United States and Israel at any point could renew our campaign to totally pulverize all of their all the pillars of their regime's power.
3: Senator Cotton, an Arkansas Republican, made his comments to the Salem Radio Network. Democrats are searching for a plan to counter the Supreme Court's ruling on the Voting Rights Act. More on that from correspondent Ken Lorman.
5: Following the Supreme Court's narrowing of Section 2 of the Voting Rights Act in Louisiana versus Cali, Democrats are scrambling to assess mid-decade redistricting strategies as GOP states prepare to redraw maps that could cement Republican control in the South. While some blue and purple states show openness to what many see as gerrymandering, constitutional and legislative obstacles make widespread Democratic gains unlikely. Ken Lorman reporting.
3: One person has been killed after being struck by a plane on the runway at Denver International Airport during takeoff. The Frontier Airlines flight from Denver to L.A. reported the incident late on Friday night. Frontier says smoke was reported in the cabin, leading pilots to abort the takeoff. Suddenly, passengers evacuated. This is SRN News.
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3: Latin American voters see a role for religion in government. There are several presidential elections taking place in Central and South America this year, and a new poll from the Pew Research Center indicates that in each of those nations, about two-thirds of voters say they want a president who will defend their religious beliefs. A similar percentage in each country also say they believe the Bible should be the basis for their laws, and even half of non-religious people tell Pew they feel the same way. Other polls indicate religion is more important to Latin Americans, even as its influence wanes around the rest of the world. The pastor of the largest United Methodist Church in the U.S. has launched a campaign for the Democratic nomination for a U.S. Senate seat in Kansas. Pastor Adam Hamilton enters the race as a potentially formidable candidate though it appears likely that at least a few of the eight other lesser-known Democrats who previously launched campaigns will remain in the August primary. This is SRN News. The Pentagon has begun releasing files on UFOs, tapping into public curiosity about unidentified phenomena.
6: The files feature intriguing sightings, such as a bright object making 90-degree turns over Kazakhstan and Buzz Aldrin observing a light source during Apollo 11. The release aims to promote transparency, though experts warn the videos can be misinterpreted. Some members of Congress are pushing for further disclosures, while the Pentagon's recent report found no evidence of alien technology. President Trump says in a post on Truth Social, the release of the files allows people to decide for themselves what's going on. Bob Agner reporting.
3: Shakespeare's Hamlet is having a resurgence with various adaptations and performances worldwide. A national theater production is at the Brooklyn Academy of Music, and a movie version set in London's South Asian community stars Riz Ahmed. Anthony Hopkins is delighting fans on TikTok with some of Hamlet's soliloquies these days. This is SRN News.
7: To you, O Lord, I lift up my soul. I trust in you, O God. Don't let me be disgraced or let my enemies rejoice in my defeat. Show me the path where I should walk, O Lord. Point out the right road for me to follow. Lead me by your truth and teach me, for you are the God who saves me. All day long I put my hope in you. Psalm 25, 1 through 5.
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9: This is Max McLean. The book of Romans is considered the most profound explanation of the gospel ever written. The gospel is that we are justified or made right in God's eyes. So what are the benefits of that? Listen to the Bible from Romans 5. Therefore, since we have been justified through faith, we have peace with God through our Lord Jesus Christ, through whom we have gained access by faith into his grace, in which we now stand. And we rejoice in the hope of the glory of God. Not only so, but we also rejoice in our sufferings, because we know that suffering produces perseverance, perseverance character, and character hope. And hope does not disappoint us, because God has poured out his love into our hearts by the Holy Spirit, whom he has given us. You see, just at the right time, when we were still powerless, Christ died for the ungodly. Very rarely will anyone die for a righteous man, though for a good man someone might possibly dare to die. But God demonstrates his love for us in this: while we were still sinners, Christ died for us. Since we have now been justified by his blood, how much more shall we be saved from God's wrath through him? For if we, when we were God's enemies, we were reconciled to him through the death of his Son, how much more, having been reconciled, shall we be saved through his life? Not only is this so, but we also rejoice in God through our Lord Jesus Christ, through whom we have now received reconciliation. Therefore, just as sin entered the world through one man, and death through sin, and in this way death came to all men, because all sinned. For before the law was given, sin was in the world. But sin is not taken into account when there is no law. Nevertheless, death reigned from the time of Adam to the time of Moses, even over those who did not sin by breaking a command, as did Adam, who was the pattern of the one to come. From Romans 5. Listen to the Bible. It's great for the soul.
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11: Most of us eat every day, some of us too much, because yesterday's food is not enough to supply energy for today's needs. 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
12: 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It is Sunday, May 10, 2026. Hello, my name is L. David Harris. I am your host, and this is Your Daily Portion, where we give you God's Word every single day, and today is no exception. We are continuing in our lesson study series about how to have a right relationship with God, and our caption for today is Elijah Praying in Crisis. Elijah praying in crisis. Before we get into that, I'd like to say welcome to you and ask you to please go over to yourdailyportion.com. 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Please click and share in that little form where you are in the world and the contribute button, because Your Daily Portion Ministries is a listener and viewer supported ministry. Let's go ahead and pray, and then we will get underway. Father, thank you for today and for showing us another example in Elijah's life about how to connect with you, even though we have to learn sometimes through his life where there were bumps and bruises. But ultimately, we know that you took him on those chariots of fire. Thank you for this example. In Jesus' name I pray. Amen and amen again. Elijah praying in crisis. Wow, so much to say, so little time. When you have an opportunity, I want you to read again the entire book of 1 Kings, chapter 19, and think about Elijah's prayer and ask, or prayers, and ask God, what do you want me to do in light of this? Now, the lesson writer opens up with faithful Elijah lived in evil times. Do we live in evil times? With King Ahab doing more, quote, to provoke the Lord God to anger than all the kings before him, the kings of God's people before him. That's in 1 Kings chapter 16 and verse 33. Listen, King Ahab had a knack for doing the wrong thing. He was especially skillful as a leader, so-called leader, in doing the wrong thing. By far, the lesson writer continues, the most dramatic moments in Elijah's life came with the confrontation at Mount Carmel. At the climax of this incredible story, Ahab and his kingdom saw with their own eyes the truth that God answers prayer. This was an unforgettable moment in the history of God's people, and is why the sudden change of events in this story catches us by surprise. So Elijah was on a mountaintop experience, really, and then somehow he allowed fear and I don't know what else to creep in and mess with his faith. So let's go ahead and begin with our lesson number one for today. This is a really good lesson today. 1 Kings chapter 19, verses 3 and 4. And when he saw that, he arose and went for his life. And he requested for himself that he might die and said, "It is enough now, O Lord, take away my life." This dude was afraid. After all of what happened on Mount Carmel, how God had done miraculous things, even Elijah was full of courage, even in the face of 850 false prophets, including those for Baal and Asherah. And yet, now he's running afraid. He's becoming afraid. Elijah had just witnessed a powerful answer to prayer at Mount Carmel. Fear and exhaustion still overwhelmed him. Spiritual leaders experience moments of emotional and physical weakness. So when you have a high time in the Lord, is it during Sabbath time and the worship experience when you are with your brothers and sisters? Is it during a time when you're alone in prayer on a Tuesday, a Wednesday, a Friday? Is it something else that happened when you avoided catastrophe and you knew that it was God and you're riding high on the reality of that, and then something creeps in? So the action step really is to acknowledge personal limitations during spiritual struggles. And I'm going to add to that some subsequent to a spiritual high. So sometimes we go way up and have this great experience, and then here comes the enemy doing what the enemy does and sprinkling in something that is very difficult to contend with. And so acknowledge those personal limitations during struggles spiritually. Speak honestly to God about fear. God, I was so high with you the other day. I was high with you this morning, and now I'm seeing this happening in my life. I'm afraid. Yeah, speak honestly to God about fear, fatigue, and discouragement in prayer. And then you'll know that this is working. Openness before God creates space for spiritual restoration. Okay, lesson number two is from verses 5 and 6. And as he lay and slept under the juniper tree, behold, then an angel touched him. And he looked, and behold, there was a cake baking on the coals and a cruse of water. See, God responds, lesson number two, to weakness with care and restoration. That is something that we can learn about how to redeem people who have lost their way or have somehow gotten weak as they are on their faith journey and their fellowship with the rest of us believers. God responds to weakness with care and restoration. He doesn't respond to weakness with, where have you been? What's been going wrong in your life? You've been gone. You're doing this sin. I was about to start giving a list, but that may trigger some of you. Some of you have been baptized 3 and 4 times because the brethren in the worship experience in the church have said because of this sin or that sin, then you have to be baptized over and over again. I wish I had the time to deal with the day that Peter asked Jesus, will you please rebaptize me because of whatever he considered to be the wickedness in his own heart. And Jesus told him, he was like, listen, you don't need to do that, but you need to be washed here. Let's have communion. Let's deal with the sin problem, and then you come back to the table, and we can have fellowship. I wish I had the time to deal with that. The same hand that is correcting also needs to be the one that redeems. And so God did not rebuke Elijah in this case immediately. God first addressed Elijah's physical and emotional exhaustion. Restoration often begins with care for basic needs. Why have the people lost their way for these moments? What effect has that had on their lives? Do we help people in those circumstances, or do we just deal with the, quote, sin problem? So the action step is to accept God's care during difficult times. I'm talking about if I'm the one who is weak and I'm the one has stumbled and lost faith for the moment or am struggling through whatever it is. Accept the care that God is going to give me during those times. Pause from overwhelming circumstances and allow time for rest, prayer, and reflection. And then renewed strength prepares me to continue God's work. So much to say, so little time. One more quote before we go. Prophets and Kings, page 162. In the experience of all, there come times of keen disappointment and utter discouragement. God doesn't leave us there, brothers and sisters. We need only to come to God, and he will transform us, even in those circumstances. Peace.
11: 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Always remember, we cannot live by bread alone, but by every word that comes from the mouth of God. This has been your Daily Portion with L. David Harris. 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
14: On May the 10th, 1869, when the Transcontinental Railroad was completed just north of Great Salt Lake in Utah, a journey across the United States could be completed in less than 2 weeks rather than the 6 months it used to take. Economic growth and westward expansion followed, and ideas flowed as information could now be shared quickly, relatively speaking. Today, of course, goods and people move rapidly, ideas instantaneously. Yet there are still 2 billion people in the world who haven't heard the name of Jesus. This ought to cause some soul-searching. Quoting Isaiah, Paul wrote in Romans 10:15, "How beautiful are the feet of them that preach the gospel of peace and bring glad tidings of good things." One day soon, the gospel will have gone to the entire world. Your privilege is to be part of making that happen. John Bradshaw, It Is Written.

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1: Hi, this is Don Pate from Between the Lines, and I wonder if you knew that there's an amazingly prophetic law in the Mishnah regarding the Sabbath. When you turn to the tractate, the little booklet called Shabbat, the Sabbath, it gives a list of do's and don'ts and things like this that were the expectation for Jews in the days of Jesus. There were things, you know, you couldn't carry, things you couldn't do, things you could do. And certain things were disallowed, but others were allowed. And one of the burdens that you were allowed to carry was for the cure of a festering wound. Well, wouldn't you like to know what that is? I mean, something that you could carry on Sabbath that would cure a lingering, festering wound. Are you ready for this? What a wonderful insight. It was the nail of one who had been crucified. Ooh, isn't that great? You can find out more about this and Bible medicine and many other things at our website, btlministries.org. I'm Don Pate. Thanks so much.
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3: Weakness is
4: bad. Something I run away from.
3: You may think that, but
5: this is Real Family Life with Dave and Ann Wilson.
4: Our president of Family Life, David Robbins, always says, if dependence is the goal, then weakness is an advantage.
3: What do you think that means?
4: Through that weakness and through that struggle, we are going to be more dependent on God than we ever were without that weakness.
3: What's that have to do with marriage?
4: I think when your marriage gets hard and you want to run,
3: yeah,
4: or you want to hide, or you want to withdraw, these are all the things that I want to do. I'm laughing because I've done that so many times. It's like, you know what? You got to walk back in that room. You got to look your spouse in the eye and say, we're struggling. Can we talk? And lean in and let God meet you there because you're going to grow.
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3: With SRN News, I'm Michael Harrington in Washington. The shaky ceasefire in the Iranian war faces new challenges as drone attacks occur in the Gulf region. Today, a drone set a small fire on a ship off Qatar's coast, and the United Arab Emirates and Kuwait report drones entering their airspaces. The UAE blames Iran for the attack. No casualties reported. No one immediately claiming responsibility. Iran and its allies have a large fleet of drones used for strikes since the war began. Senator Tom Cotton is amazed by claims from some Trump critics that Iran somehow is winning the war.
4: All their friends have been killed. They're afraid of being killed. They're afraid to turn on their phones because they think a bomb is going to drop on them the minute they do. Their Navy is sunk to the bottom of the sea. They have no air defenses left, and we've vastly degraded their missile and drones, as well as their manufacturing capabilities to replace those things. It doesn't exactly look like a victory to me.
3: He made his comments to the Salem Radio Network. The White House touting the latest jobs report.
5: After the government reported that America's employers delivered a surprising 115,000 new jobs last month, the White House said in a statement, the April jobs report smashing expectations thanks to robust private sector growth is yet another sign that the American economy remains on a solid trajectory under President Trump. It added America added 12,600 factory construction jobs in April as trillions in investments continue pouring into American manufacturing.
3: Correspondent Ron Taylor. The first plane carrying passengers evacuated from the hantavirus-hit cruise ship departed from Tenerife in Spain's Canary Islands. They are headed for a military hospital in Madrid today. Spanish nationals were the first to leave the ship, which is anchored off of Tenerife. This is SRN News.
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3: The Public Religion Research Institute has released a new snapshot of America's LGBT population. It finds that people who identify as lesbian, gay, bisexual, or transgender make up about 10% of the U.S. population. That's the highest percentage ever recorded in this country since the question first started being asked. Of that group, young adults ages 18 to 29 are most likely to identify. LGBT Americans are far more likely to vote Democrat and describe themselves as politically liberal. A converted church in rural central Pennsylvania has become a place where musicians with Amish roots are coming to record music and make videos that are drawing millions of views. Ragamuffin Hall is in McCoysville. It was the setting recently for a concert by two of the rising stars in that burgeoning scene, the married couple Ben and Rose Stoltzfus. They performed along with the musician and producer behind Ragamuffin Hall, Conrad Fisher. This is SRN News. Leaders in Chicago clashing over a planned Walgreens closure on the city's south side. Correspondent Ken Lorman has more on that story.
6: Alderman William Hall and union leaders are calling for prosecution, warning the shutdown will create what he claims would be a, quote, food desert and medicine drought in the Chatham neighborhood. Walgreens says rising crime made it impossible to keep customers and staff safe. Some city officials say years of unchecked theft and vandalism are now forcing stores to leave. Ken Lorman reporting.
3: Atlanta Braves Hall of Fame manager Bobby Cox has passed away. Cox, who was 84, managed the baseball team to prominence during the 1990s and the squad's first championship in 1995. He took over a last-place team in June of 1990, and the next season led the Braves to a worst-to-first finish. Atlanta lost in that World Series to Minnesota in seven games. This is SRN News.
7: To you, O Lord, I lift up my soul. I trust in you, O God. Don't let me be disgraced or let my enemies rejoice in my defeat. Show me the path where I should walk, O Lord. Point out the right road for me to follow. Lead me by your truth and teach me, for you are the God who saves me. All day long I put my hope in you. Psalm 25, 1 through 5.
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9: Here we are.
10: I hope she's home.
11: Can I ring the bell?
10: May I ring the bell?
11: But I want to.
9: Well, somebody better, or we'll miss our visit with Mrs. G.
12: Hello. I'm glad to see you. I was listening for you. Come on in.
13: How about some stories?
12: Stories? Yes, I've got some specially for you. Do you know, something so good is happening to Job. His boils are getting better, and all the people are saying, Job is a good man. God says so. Now, Job isn't old. Did you think Job was old? Well, he isn't. Job has brothers and sisters, lots of relations. We've not heard of them before. They've kept well out of the way during Job's distress, but now here they all come, bringing presents and saying, Oh, Job, you've had such a hard time. Oh. Everybody began to visit Job again. Job wasn't on the garbage dump now. His boils were cured, he was at home, and his wife was sweet and full of smiles. What a banquet they had, day after day. All of Job's friends and relations brought him presents. Not any old thing either. Each brought him a piece of silver and a gold ring. Job's farming began to look up. Job bought a new stock of sheep, oxen, donkeys, camels. He hired servants. They cleared the weeds, plowed the fields, sowed all sorts of seeds. Wheat and barley all began to grow again. It wasn't long before a neighbor said, Do you know what? Heard the news? Mrs. Job is going to have a baby. A what? A baby? Well, I never. And that wasn't the gossip just once. It happened 10 times. 10. Mrs. Job had 10 babies. Another family, all steps and stairs. 7 boys and 3 girls. My, you should have seen those girls. No girls anywhere around were as beautiful as Mr. and Mrs. Job's 3 daughters. The Bible says so. Their names? Oh, yes, their names were Jemima, Kezia, and Karen Hapuch. Beautiful girls. Their brothers, of course, were fine young men, but you don't talk of boys being beautiful. They were handsome, no doubt. And all this time, while Mrs. Job was having the babies and training nursemaids to look after them and getting them educated, Job's farm was flourishing as it had never flourished before. You remember all those sheep and oxen and donkeys Job had before his calamity? And all those camels? Of course you do. Well, that long list before was only half of what it is now. Instead of 7,000 sheep, Job now has 14,000. Think of that at lambing time and shearing time. The servants. Instead of 500 teams of oxen plowing, Job has 1,000 teams now. 2,000 oxen. Instead of 500 donkeys, Job now has 1,000. And instead of 3,000 camels, Job now has 6,000. Twice as many as before. Job's business was booming, and all the signs went up again. Job and Sons corn merchants. Job and Sons woolen manufacturers. The spinning and weaving that went on. The whirling of the distaffs and the swish, swish of the shuttles. The dye vats stood full of beautiful colors again. Purple, red, blue, and green cloth hung drying in the sun. Job had twice as much of everything. But wait, you say. Did you say twice as much of everything? Yes. Why? Didn't I count them aright? Oh, yes, you did. All except the children. Job did have 10 children before, didn't he? Yes. Now he has 10 again. 10, not 20. Not twice as many children. Of course Job has twice as many children. He has a new 10 now. Job and his wife will see them all again. How about that, Satan? You didn't win, did you? Time has passed. It's some years later now. Two young men ride up to the city of Uz in Edom on camels. There are others with them riding camels too, servants. The two leading men pass the city garbage dump and dismount. They hand their camels over to the servants. The two men begin to walk away from the city. They begin to run out towards the desert to a rock pool where stands a tall palm tree. Here we are, Ezer, says one of the men. Let's be boys again as we sit on our rock by the pool. Oh, Zepho. Don't you just feel a boy again? And they gathered up their robes and scrambled up onto the rock. Boys we still are at heart, though we're 30. Oh, 30 and the rest, said Ezer. Oh, just look at this, Ezer. Oh, these words I scratched on the rock that day. You told me off for doing it. Scratch, scratch, scratch. Scrape, scrape, scrape, you grumbled. Reminds me of Governor Job scratching his boils on the garbage dump. The young men laughed as they looked at the graffiti on the rock. Job is innocent. And of course he was, dear Governor Job. We want to see him, but we know that a visit here must come first. Our hopes, our dreams. Yes, Zepho, they've all come true. Nearly all. Just one thing missing. You are a rich man, very rich. And because of your inspiration and friendship, I am rich too. Ezer laughed. I was a lazy fellow. Timid might be a better word, till you took me in hand, taught me to write, gave me courage, gave me your friendship, your inspiration, above all, your faith in God, my faith in God. How you wanted to be like Governor Job, Zepho, and you are, dear old Zepho. Dear old Ezer, I have needed you too, Zepho said. The young men sat in silence on their rock by the pool. The oleanders surrounding it were in full bloom with red, pink, yellow, and white blossoms. Birds whistled and sang in the branches. The gentle breeze rattled the palm fronds far above their heads. We know why we've come to Ask Today, Zepho. Isa said, we've heard about Job's beautiful daughters. Everyone has. Dare we ask? Of course we dare. Let's go and do it. Zepho and Isa walked back to the city to see Governor Job. And now we can just imagine. Well, well, well, Job said. Zepho and Isa, my camel boys. Rich men, no? Oh, I couldn't be more delighted to see anyone. You must eat with me today. And they did. They met Job's new family. Come again tomorrow, said Job. Job's girls were excited. Aren't they handsome? They tittered. Jemima is the one for me, Zepho said to Isa when they went home for the night to their parents' tents. I like Kezia, said Isa. I hope their dad will say yes to us. Next day, Zepho and Isa put in their plea. I want to marry your daughter, sir, said Zepho. Well, which one? Jemima, said Zepho. I want to marry your daughter too, said Isa. Which one? Said Job, sitting down quickly. Was all this too much too suddenly? Kezia, said Isa. Well, said Job in a moment, I couldn't give my girls to any young men I like more. I am happy. And Karen Hapach the younger will be delighted to hear this. She has been engaged for a while, but I couldn't allow her to marry before her sisters because she's the youngest. Anyway, I like to imagine that Zepho and Isa married two of Job's beautiful daughters. Job's daughters were really beautiful. The Bible says, and in all the land there were no other girls as lovely as the daughters of Job. Job was very kind to them. The Bible says that he put them into his will along with their brothers. In those days, fathers favored their sons, but not Job. He treated all his children alike, sons and daughters. Job lived 140 years after that, living to see his grandchildren and great-grandchildren too. Then at last he died, an old, old man, after living a long, good life. That is not the last thing the Bible tells us about Job. The last word is in the New Testament, in James chapter 5, verse 11. Job is an example to us, says James. Job is an example of a man who continued to trust the Lord in sorrow. From his experience, we can see how the Lord's plan finally ended in good. For the Lord is full of tenderness and mercy. The Lord may not double your and my earthly riches, but he has promised us something far, far better. This is his promise in the Bible. Blessed is the man, the woman, the boy, the girl, who perseveres under trial, because when he has stood the test, he will receive the crown of life that God has promised to those who love him.
14: I see we still have time for just one more short story, Mrs. G. How about it?
12: It was breakfast time at the farm. The farmer thanked God as usual for his bountiful provision. Then he began to eat his breakfast. As he ate, he grumbled. He grumbled about the hard times. He grumbled about the food he had to eat. He grumbled about the way it was cooked. His little girl asked, Daddy, do you suppose God heard you thank him a little while ago? Certainly, he said. Well, does God hear what you say about the weather and the crops? Of course, her father said. Then, Daddy, what does God believe? Does he believe what you pray or what you say? Poor Dad. Little Ben had the habit of grumbling. He grumbled all the time. He complained about the weather. He found fault with his friends and his family. He wanted to stop, but he kept on grumbling. Then one day he read this little verse. When thou hast truly thanked thy God for every blessing sent, but little time will then remain for murmur or lament. Oh, said Ben to himself. I see what the trouble has been. I've grumbled so much that I have forgotten to be thankful for the things I have. Every time I find myself starting to complain, now I'm going to thank God for something that he has given me. Ben's plan worked. He began to thank God for the things which he had. He began to obey God's word. The Bible says, do not grumble, but in everything give thanks.
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4: Hello there, boys and girls. This is Uncle Dan.
5: And I'm Aunt Carol. And by the way, we're not only welcoming all you boys and girls, but everyone who's listening.
4: That's right. We know from experience that many teens and adults are listening in, and we warmly greet you all as well. So, Aunt Carol.
5: Yes?
4: What do you have in mind for us today?
5: Well, I think I'd like to begin a two-part series today about a little lady who was not quite 4 feet 4 inches tall, but who turned out to be a dynamo of energy and enthusiasm for God.
4: Wow. Just think, Aunt Carol, this lady, whoever she was a whole 2 feet shorter than I am.
5: Yes. And it just goes to show that good things can come in little packages, as they say. Big packages or tall ones are not a guarantee of great things, although I must say that some tall packages are very good indeed.
4: Why, thank you, Aunt Carol. I presume you're including me in that group. You know, tall, good packages.
5: Oh, absolutely, Uncle Dan. In fact, I can think right off of two great tall packages, each 6 feet 4 inches tall. You and...
4: Oh, I know who you're going to say, Aunt Carol. Abraham Lincoln.
5: Exactly. And sometimes you even look like Honest Abe when you dress up with your black suit and stovepipe hat.
4: Well, I'll confess I truly enjoy presenting my Lincoln impressions, although I certainly don't claim to be as famous as he is. Anyway, dressing up as Lincoln and talking about his life links me to history in a very special way. And now, speaking of history, I presume the little lady you spoke of is a well-known historical figure.
5: Well, not as famous as President Lincoln, of course. In fact, some folks may never have heard of her, but I'm hoping to change all of that.
4: I see. And now I'm really curious, just who is the subject of today's story?
5: Her name is Lottie Moon, and when she was born, Abraham Lincoln was a young lawyer in Springfield, Illinois.
4: Mm-hmm.
5: The country was relatively young at that point, less than 100 years old, and the family roots of some stretched back to America's beginnings. I call this first story about her Lottie Moon, Child of Privilege. Charlotte Diggs Moon, nicknamed Lottie, was born on December 12, 1840, to Edward Harris Moon and his wife, Anna Maria Barclay Moon, in Albemarle County, Virginia. They lived on a large plantation called Viewmont, which had been inherited from Captain John Harris, Lottie's grandfather, who had been the richest man in the county. Lottie was the fourth child born into the Moon family, her older siblings being Tom, age 9, Oriana, or Ori, age 6, and Isaac, nicknamed Ike, age 4. After Lottie's birth came Collie, Molly, and last of all, Robinette, who was born when Lottie was 11 years old. Our story, however, opens one evening just before Robinette's birth, as Mother, along with Ori, Lottie, and Collie, are gathered around the hearth of one of the enormous fireplaces that heated their spacious home.
6: Well, girls, that's the end of our story about Anne Judson, the first American woman to become a missionary.
7: I don't think I'd like to go so far away from home.
8: Yeah, clear around the world to Burma.
6: Well, Lottie, Coley, she and her husband, Adoniram, were faithful servants of God, true to their Baptist faith.
9: Well, I think it's...
6: Ori, be careful of what you say.
9: But, Mother, how are you supposed to know who is right and who isn't? I mean, there's Uncle James and Aunt Julie, and what do? First, they sell Monticello. Imagine they sold Monticello, and it used to belong to Thomas Jefferson.
6: I know, Ori, but then...
9: And then they move back to Viewmont, and then he becomes a respected pharmacist, and then, without warning, he announces he's going to become a missionary.
6: But don't you see, Ori?
9: What if Grandmother had known that they became disciples instead of Baptists?
6: Well,
9: and that now they're off to Jerusalem. And for what? To be a missionary to the Jews.
8: I miss my cousins.
7: Me too, Collie. I wish they were still here with us.
9: Yes, so do I. And now we'll probably never see them again.
8: Really?
9: Yes, Collie, really. Who knows, anyway? And who knows what to believe? There are the Campbellites and the Presbyterians, which Father was until he became a Baptist, and then Uncle James and the disciples, and...
6: Now, Ori, let us not question the beliefs of others. Our Baptist roots are strong, and our duty lies in being faithful to...
9: To what? Everything is so confusing, and the whole town is divided, it seems, arguing about whether it's right to baptize babies or some other thing. That's why I don't even want to go to church anymore.
5: No doubt it was confusing to hear so many disputes about so many tenets of the Christian faith. All of the older children began to develop a dislike of religion, and Ori's frustration served to affect her younger sister Lottie as well.
9: What did you think about Uncle James's letter, Lottie?
7: He's sure doing a lot of things over there in Jerusalem.
9: Yes, thank goodness for that, at least. He's an archaeologist, a pharmacist, physician...
7: And evangelist. Don't forget that part.
9: I'm not forgetting it. I just think...
7: What?
9: Going off so far away from home to be a missionary.
7: I know.
9: Look at all he's left behind. Family, land, prestige. I mean, our grandfather owned more than 3,000 acres and had plantations clear to New Orleans. What a waste!
7: I don't ever want to be a missionary. Leave our nice home? Leave my family far behind? Not me, never, ever.
5: And it was true. Life at Viewmont was privileged and picturesque. The children wanted for nothing. There were vast lawns to ramble across, a great house to scamper through, a secret staircase hidden within one of the huge fireplaces, a loving mother and father, spirited siblings, and even special tutors to school the children in the classics, French, and music. Edward Moon was a staunch believer in education, and by 1852, all of Lottie's older siblings were already away from home preparing for their professions. When Robinette, Lottie's youngest sister, was born, Ori stayed home to help her mother, but higher education was a given for all of the Moon children, and when Edward became gravely ill in November of that year, the will he dictated generously provided for their education, including the girls. His main concern, however, was for their spiritual welfare.
10: I'm ready to die, but my two grown children, both unconverted, both hostile to the religion of Jesus... Oh, children, children.
5: His pleas, however, did little to change the hearts of his children, all of whom, from Lottie on up, had grown to disapprove of religion. Then, happily, he recovered, and within a couple of months was ready to depart for a business trip.
10: Now, Mother, here are the instructions for the workmen. The new drive will be a grand improvement, right from the main road up to the front of the house.
6: Yes, and I'll make sure the trees are cut and trimmed just as you have directed.
10: Very good.
7: Are you going to be gone a long time, Father?
10: Well, for a while, I'm afraid, Lottie. I'm off to New Orleans and Memphis. Oh, you there.
11: Yes, Master.
10: Please load my trunk on the wagon. But be careful, it's very heavy.
11: Yes, Master. Already done.
10: Excellent. That's full of gold coins for my business dealings.
6: Do be careful, dear.
10: And don't you worry one little bit. Well, everybody, I must be off. I'll be back before you know it.
5: But alas, it was not to be. Somewhere between New Orleans and Memphis, a fire broke out on the steamboat James Robb on which Father was traveling. Fortunately, since it was close to the shore, passengers were able to jump overboard and wade to safety. But Father, after dragging his heavy trunk across the deck, hoisting it onto his back, and struggling to the shore, suddenly collapsed. No one knew for sure whether a stroke or heart attack had struck Edward Moon, but he died as his body fell onto the bank. The family was devastated, but Anna Barclay Moon, now a widow and mother of seven children, was a woman of breeding and resolve. In honor of Edward Moon's memory, she changed little Robinette's name to Edmonia Harris Moon, who became known as Eddie to family and friends. Although grief-stricken, Mother did her best to manage the affairs of Viewmont. She also honored her husband's wishes for their children, in spite of the opinions of others.
12: Did you hear what Edward Moon had in his will?
13: You mean about the girls getting an education?
12: Yes. How ridiculous.
13: Mm-hmm.
12: What a girl needs is, well, poise and prettiness.
13: Mm-hmm.
12: To be accomplished in music.
13: Uh-huh.
12: The harpsichord, perhaps.
13: Not higher education, to be sure. Mm-hmm. Why, my Emma had hardly any formal schooling, but was well-trained as a lady. And just look who she married.
12: Exactly. In our society, we know a woman's place. She is to be a gracious hostess.
13: Mm-hmm.
12: Raise children.
13: Mm-hmm.
12: You ask me, you educate them, and what man would have them?
13: And those girls, especially Ori and Lottie, at least, already so headstrong. What's to become of them, I ask you?
12: Mm-hmm.

0: The next year saw Ori off to the Pennsylvania Female Medical School, and Lottie's departure for the Virginia Female Seminary, where both of them were awakened to the emerging struggle for women's rights. Older brother Tom, now a doctor, his wife and young son resided at Viewmont to help mother oversee affairs. And when they decided to head to California during the gold rush, Ike, now a lawyer, returned home to help. Sadly, Tom died of cholera on the trip, and Lottie dove into her studies with a new vengeance to forget her grief. The school, renamed Hollins Institute, supplied a busy round of classes and other responsibilities, including, as it seemed to Lottie, endless hours in the school chapel or across the street on Sundays at the Enon Baptist Church.
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2: Oh, Carrie Ann, I'd die of boredom if you weren't here.
3: I know, dear cousin, the same goes for me.
2: Hey, look, over there. You see him?
3: The boy in the front row?
2: Yes. Do you know who he is?
3: No, but I'd sure like to know.
2: I'll leave it to me. I'll find out somehow.
3: Well, be careful, Lottie. You're already on the edge of trouble half the time.
2: I know, but this place is too stuffy. You have to do this.
3: Have to do that.
2: Anyway, I have a plan to liven things up a little.
3: Oh, don't tell me. I don't want to know.
0: On the night before April Fool's Day, Lottie carried out her plan. Every morning, the pealing of the bell in the school bell tower awakened the girls to begin their daily schedule. So it was that bell which became the target of Lottie's scheme. Lottie went to bed at the usual hour, but in the middle of the night, she slipped out of bed, rolled up her bed covers, and tiptoed carefully past her sleeping friends, her blankets clutched under her arm. Silently, she mounted the stairs to the bell tower and opened the heavy door.
2: Oh, it's so hard to see in here. It's so dark. Now, where is that ladder up to the belfry? Ah, there it is. So, up I go. Up to the top.
0: Finally, reaching the bell and its dangling ropes, she secured the blankets around the clapper so it would only thunk dully against the side of the bell when the ropes were pulled.
2: Just wait till the caretaker tries to ring the 6 a.m. wake-up call. Is he ever going to be surprised?
0: Needless to say, the following morning brought much confusion when everyone overslept, but also much laughter.
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0: We'll give all of our contact information again at the end of today's program.
4: And now, Aunt Carol, I'm eager to get back to your story.
0: All right, then. Here's the conclusion of Lottie Moon, Child of Privilege. Enjoying the diversion, the girls happily scrambled to get ready for their classes, but the scene which followed with the school officials was less funny. However, Lottie escaped being expelled for her prank and graduated within a few weeks with excellent grades. During the following summer and fall, Lottie became a tutor for her little sister Edmonia, and by Christmas, Ori returned home, now a licensed physician. Lottie was still restless to continue her education, and soon an opportunity presented itself.
5: Did you hear, Ori? Reverend Broadus has organized a new school, and it will have the very same classes offered for women as the University of Virginia offers for men.
6: Good for him! It seems the Baptists have taken

0: row seat. She won't miss a thing.
1: In fact, Lottie didn't miss a thing. While she had indeed attended to learn as much as possible so that she could continue her ridicule, she found that Reverend Broaddus's message gripped her heart. All night long, she lay awake, wrestling with the impact of what she'd heard.
0: How did I get to be so anti-religious? It doesn't really matter what arguments I heard when I was little, squabbles about this belief or that belief. Oh, I do wish that dog would be quiet. I'll never get to sleep. Oh, anyway, should all those long-ago debates make any difference about my relationship with God now? I mean, I went to the meeting last night so I could pick it apart. But everything made perfect sense. What really matters is what Jesus did for me. His sacrifice. God's great love for me.
1: Two nights later, Lottie Moon was baptized and almost instantly became a popular religious leader at the Institute. 2 years later, she graduated with a Master of Arts degree, a rare achievement for a woman in her day, making her, according to some, the best educated woman in the South. But just as she was poised to pursue a career, the Civil War broke out in April of 1861. Lottie returned to Viewmont, as did Ori, who had now returned from her travels. Naturally, after so many discussions between the two sisters in the past in which church and religion in general were discussed with ridicule, Lottie was a little hesitant to tell her sister about her spiritual awakening.
0: So, well, Reverend Broaddus is a wonderful speaker, and he put it all so, well, clearly. So I...
2: Oh, Lottie, it's wonderful. I'm so glad. You've really given your heart to God, haven't you?
0: Yes. Wait. Wonderful? You said wonderful. I thought you were...
2: Me too. I was baptized while I was in Jerusalem. You know, Uncle James.
0: What? Oh, that's amazing.
1: Although Lottie and Ori were overjoyed at learning the good news about the decision each of them had made, other news surrounding Viewmont, indeed the entire South, was not so happy. The Confederacy was embroiled in a bloody war with the Northern Army, and hundreds, even thousands of soldiers were being killed or wounded. Mrs. Moon, along with Ori, responded to the call of Confederate President Jefferson Davis and traveled to Charlottesville to exchange the family silver currency into IOUs and bonds to help finance the Southern cause. While there, Ori recognized her opportunity to serve.
2: Sign me up, sir. I am a physician, and if I don't miss my guess, you can use all the available doctors for the cause.
1: Soon, Ori was called into service. Lottie and younger sister Collie accompanied her to serve as nurses. Ori organized a surgical ward at the University of Virginia, and before long, at Ori's request, Lottie returned to Viewmont, where she set up an office to serve as hospital clerk. Within a year, Ori also came back to Viewmont. The war, the bloodshed, and the overwork had caused her to collapse during a surgery. Soon, Dr. John Andrews, a fellow doctor at the hospital, arrived to repay a debt he owed to Ori, and also to ask for her hand in marriage. Brother Ike also returned, having been injured in the war, and helped them all carry on the business of operating the plantation. Lottie, meanwhile, spent time tutoring various students. When news finally came that General Lee had surrendered, thus ending the war, a new crisis presented itself.
3: Whoa! Hold there! Whoa! Mrs. Moon! Mrs. Moon!
4: What is it? What's wrong?
3: It's the soldiers, ma'am. The Union soldiers are destroying everything in sight as they're returning north. They've just burned down Carter's Mill.
4: Oh, no.
3: Yes, and they're heading this way.
2: Quickly, everyone. We have to do something to protect our home.
5: The soldiers will loot all of our valuables.
2: And maybe burn our house to the ground.
5: Let's get all the silver collected.
6: And family jewels.
5: Right, Cole, and maybe we can bury them.
2: Yes, and quickly. And call old Uncle Jacob to bring the wagon around. We'll load our clothes and food on it.
1: A whirlwind of activity. activity followed. Lottie ran to the orchard, her arms full of family valuables. Finding a good spot, she quickly dug a hole, emptied in the treasures, and hastily buried them, trying to take note of the exact location. The others hurriedly loaded clothing and supplies onto the wagon.
2: Now, Uncle Jacob, take the wagon far away into the woods and hide it well.
6: Yes, I most surely will. Move on! Move on now! Move on!
1: And then the family nervously watched the road for approaching soldiers, but they never came. Viewmont was saved, at least from that fate. However, all of the IOUs and bonds that Mother had bought with the family money were worthless now that the South had lost the war. And in spite of the family's best efforts, the valuables which had been buried were never relocated. The family never knew if someone had seen the hasty burial and dug up the treasure for themselves, or if, in the rush and confusion of the moment, the exact burial place had been lost. Whatever the answer, the next few years were difficult. Viewmont was now heavily mortgaged and most of its land leased. Lottie and later younger sister Molly both went to Kentucky to teach at the Danville Female Academy. Then in 1870, Mother, Anna Maria Barclay Moon, stressed with finances and brokenhearted over some of the religious decisions made by her children, but still strong in her faith, passed away. Within a few days, Lottie and her youngest sister Eddie discussed future plans as they rode through the countryside.
7: I know Mother was distressed about Molly and Coley both leaving the Baptist faith, but it seems that I am even more deeply involved than ever before.
8: I'm sure Eddie's mother took much comfort in that.
7: There is one thing I never mentioned to her, but I'm...
8: But what?
7: Well, I'd like to do something for God, and I think I know what he wants me to do.
8: Oh? Well, don't just sit there. Come on, tell me.
7: What would you think about my going to...
8: Going to where?
7: China.
8: China?
7: As a missionary.
8: What?
7: You don't like the idea?
8: Oh, it's not that.
7: Well, what then?
8: That's what I want to do, too.
7: No!
8: Yes. Reverend Burton, you know, at Danville. Mm-hmm. He talked about it. He was a medical missionary to China before the war, and I felt God speaking to my heart when he told me his experiences.
7: You're not serious.
8: Yes, I am, but... I guess it's just a dream. The Southern Baptists don't send out single women as missionaries, and they haven't sent anyone out as a missionary since the war ended. Besides...
7: Besides what?
8: The church doesn't allow women to preach. We're just supposed to serve as good examples or some such, and we can't speak out like men can, but I do so want to share the gospel in China.
1: Lottie returned that fall to teaching at the Danville Female Academy. And the following year, she and another Danville teacher, Anna Safford, joined with a distant cousin of Lottie's to open a high school for women in Cartersville, Georgia. The old cannery they converted into a school building soon was the site where education of excellent quality was offered to the 100 girls who were in attendance. And then the following year, Lottie received amazing news.
9: Oh, there you are, Lottie. Can you give me a hand for a moment? Lottie? Lottie, what is it?
8: Oh, Anna, I just received this letter.
9: You look so strange. Not bad news, I hope.
8: Oh, no. It's
9: what
8: just...
9: What then?
8: It's my sister, Eddie. Edmonia?
9: She's ill?
8: No, she's not ill. She's on her way to China.
1: And it was true. Both Lottie and Eddie, as they were able, had been supporting missions financially, and Eddie had corresponded with Tarleton and Martha Crawford, who had first become missionaries to China 20 years before. News had come to her that the mission board was somewhat relaxing their stance about appointing single women as missionaries, as well as information about a possible position. Eddie had lost no time in applying. By the time Lottie held Eddie's letter in her hand, her youngest sister was already sailing to her post in Tangchau, China, to live with the Crawfords.
9: This is such wonderful news, Lottie. Mm-hmm. I know you've wanted to go to China as a missionary. So if the mission board is willing to send Eddie, after all, she's only 21.
8: Then surely there'll be a position for me as well.
10: Well, don't quit there, Aunt Carol.
1: I'm afraid I have to, Uncle Dan, but don't forget, we have another installment about Lottie Moon coming up.
10: Oh, that's right. It certainly is interesting, isn't it, that a little girl who thought becoming a missionary was a complete waste of time is now so eager to become one herself.
1: Yes, it just shows you what a difference it makes in a person's life when he or she is open to God's calling. Not every Christian is destined to become a missionary, of course, but the truth is that we can trust God to know exactly how we can serve best and just what will bring us the most happiness.
10: Amen. So true. Are Lottie's dreams fulfilled? Does she become a missionary?
1: Well, perhaps.
10: I guess that means we'll all have to wait until next time to see what happens.
1: Yes, I'm afraid you will. However...
10: Come on now, Aunt Carol.
1: All right, I'll give you a big hint.
10: I'm ready. What's the hint?
1: Well, the second chapter of my story is called...
10: Yes?
1: Lottie Moon, Woman of China.
10: Oh, good. Now, that's what I call a big hint. And I hope everyone will tune in to find out exactly how that happens.
1: In the meantime, we'd certainly love to hear from any of you adults who'd like to have a part in this ministry.
10: Mm-hmm.
1: As promised, here's our contact information once again.
10: Our website is yourstoryhour.org.
1: Our phone number is 800-987-7879.
10: And our address is Post Office Box 8, Niles, Michigan, 49120.
1: Let us hear from you, won't you?
10: And please be sure to be here again, same time, same place, for the conclusion of Lottie Moon's story.
11: This has been Your Story Hour. Building for a better tomorrow.
1: This is Aunt Carol.
10: And Uncle Dan saying...
1: Goodbye, everyone. See you again next time.

0: Hi, I'm Nancy DeMoss Wagamuth with Revive Our Hearts. As a firstborn child of Nancy Sossaman DeMoss, I've been blessed to bear the name of a remarkable woman. 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On this Mother's Day weekend, show your appreciation for your mom or another special woman who has helped shape your life. Mothers are a priceless gift from God.
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2: 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I trust in you, O God. 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Psalm 25, 1 through 5.
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0: There's a feeling of anticipation in Discovery Mountain today. Would you like to know why? Because summer camp is starting. Naturally, the campers are the ones who are the most excited. They've been anxiously waiting to see which of their friends will be there this year, wondering who their counselor will be, and trying to decide which activities to sign up for. Parents are busy double-checking the packing list that they made for their campers. They've been helping to locate sandals that have mysteriously gone missing and loading suitcases and sleeping bags into cars. But parents aren't the only ones who are busy, and the campers aren't the only ones who are excited. The staff are busy gearing up for camp, and they are eager to see friends too. And staff members are busy. They're making sure they really do have all the supplies they need to do their jobs. They're doing final inspections of all the cabins and finalizing programs, schedules, and menus. And they're double and triple checking all the sporting and safety equipment. Phew, it's a lot. Will everything be ready by the time the campers show up? Let's listen and see how things are going in this season called Step by Step. Here's today's episode called Ready or Not.
1: Okay, let's see. At tonight's program, I'll welcome the kids, then I'll introduce the counselors. Jake, Natasha, Cyrus, and Addison.
2: Hey, Joyce, have you seen James?
1: Huh? What was that?
2: Have you seen James?
1: Oh, sorry, Hattie. I was planning today's welcome program, and it took me a moment to focus.
2: No, I'm sorry for interrupting. You must have so many details to work out. I'm glad I'm not the camp director.
1: It is a big job, but so is activities director.
2: Yes, but I don't have nearly the responsibilities you do. I mean, I'm in charge of things like arts and crafts and special projects, but the camp director is in charge of everything.
1: To be honest, I was terrified when Mr. Simon asked me to take over after the last director proved to be, well, let's just say he wasn't the right fit for Discovery Mountain Summer Camp.
2: And Uncle George thought you'd be a better fit.
1: Or maybe he didn't have any other options at the time, and he's just waiting for someone better to show up.
2: No. Uncle George is serious about having the right people in the right positions. You heard him say it. Summer camp is a mission field.
1: Yeah. Sometimes I wonder if I'm up for the mission. Now, what was it you were asking me?
2: Have you seen James?
1: Oh, right. That's funny.
2: It's funny that I'm looking for James.
1: No, it's just that Mr. Simon, or Uncle George to you, was looking for James too. I guess my brother can be hard to keep track of.
2: Tell me about it.
1: Any particular reason you're looking for him?
2: I was just wondering.
1: You and James have talked a lot since last summer. Or a little?
2: Yeah, we've talked quite a lot. Getting to know each other. Hasn't he told you that?
1: My brother doesn't tell me a lot. Plus, he's been very busy with school.
2: He has been very busy with school. But he never missed one of our online Bible studies.
1: Well, that's promising.
2: Yes, it's been so amazing to exercise our faith together. Anyways, so have you seen your brother / sports director?
1: My guess is he's either at the sports shed checking the equipment one last time, or maybe he's at the new ropes course doing the 789th safety inspection.
2: Haha, the new ropes course. That's probably where he is. He's obsessed.
1: I know, right? That ropes course has been his summer camp mission, or should I say obsession.
2: Definitely. I really admire his dedication to it. Planning, fundraising, getting all the permits. Oh, and then finding the right people to build it.
1: And he did it all long distance while he was away at school. I have to admit, I was impressed with my brother.
2: So was I.
1: Impressed with my brother? Tell me more.
2: Bye, Joyce. I better get back to my mission. Talk to you later.
3: So I was thinking when camp is over...
4: Over? Jake, it hasn't even started yet. Not officially, anyway. Campers will be here in, two and a half hours?
3: Oh, only 2 hours? Where has this day gone? I should inspect my cabin again and double-check tomorrow's schedule and make certain I've packed enough trail mix and...
4: Relax, Jake. The cabins have already been inspected, and I happen to know the cafeteria is stocked up on trail mix, especially for you.
3: But do they have enough to last all week? Maybe I should ask Mr. Simon if Trekkers has an emergency supply on hand.
4: You're in luck. There he is now. Hi, Granddad.
5: Oh, hi, Natasha. How's my favorite camp counselor?
3: Mr. Simon, are you saying I'm not your favorite camp counselor?
5: Sorry, Jake. You're an outstanding counselor. But I'm afraid my firstborn granddaughter will always outrank you in my list of favorites.
3: Good decision, Mr. Simon. Natasha's my favorite camp counselor, too.
4: Aw, that's sweet, you two. Granddad, are you here to greet all the campers when they arrive?
5: No, I mean, yes.
4: So, are you or aren't you going to be here to greet the campers?
3: Mr. Simon, you have to be here. You're the town mayor, and this is your camp. You started it. You've got to be here.
5: I'll be here, Jake. I just meant that that's not why I'm here right now.
3: Well, that's a relief.
5: I'm trying to find James. I texted him, but the signal isn't great at the camp, so I thought it might be easier to come on over and talk to him in person.
4: Well, he's around here somewhere. Have you tried his cabin?
3: Or the new ropes course?
4: Oh, yeah, the ropes course. I can hardly wait to try it. That was a brilliant idea of James's.
5: The ropes course. Good idea. I'll head over there.
3: What?
4: I wonder why James and Granddad have been texting. What sort of business could they possibly have going on?
3: Ooh, like a rock climbing secret? Or, what could it be?
4: Well, whatever it is, it's not our business. Come on, we have campers to get ready for.
6: And after that, I'll have the campers...
7: Hey, Joyce.
6: Oh, Ethan Garcia, you scared me.
7: Oh, sorry. I didn't mean to do that.
6: You're always so exuberant, Mr. Garcia.
7: Exuberant? Nice.
6: You really are a silver lining guy.
7: Always.
6: Now, I was just finalizing today's welcome program.
7: And I exuberantly interrupted. Man, you must be overwhelmed with all the steps that have to be done before campers get here. Glad I'm not a camp director.
6: You're not the only one who said that today. I just tackle it all step by step. So what can I help you with?
7: Nothing important. I should leave you to your work. I was so excited I wasn't thinking about how busy you'd be.
6: Excited? About what? Now I'm intrigued.
7: Really, Joyce, it's okay. You're busy with camp director stuff. It can wait.
6: Mr. Garcia, as camp director, I am ordering you to tell me what you're so excited about.
7: Okay, then. You gotta come out to my truck. Wait till you'll see them.
6: See what?
7: The costumes.
6: Wait. You just got the costumes for the camp drama production? That's cutting it a little close, isn't it?
7: We don't have dress rehearsal until the end of the week.
6: But I assumed you had everything you needed well before this. As camp director, I guess I shouldn't have assumed anything. I should have checked on you weeks ago.
7: Joyce, I told you it's fine. I was just planning to use costumes from previous summers. That would have been okay.
6: So why did you change your mind and get new costumes?
7: Well...
6: And do we have money in the budget for this?
7: As I was trying...
6: You really should have checked with me first. Mr. Simon is not going to be happy if we go over budget. Budget is summer camp step one.
7: Joyce, it's okay.
6: But the money...
7: Hopefully this won't cost a thing.
6: Oh, well, what did you do? Steal them? If you did, then this camp director is going to be in a lot more trouble than just going over budget.
7: You won't be going to jail.
6: So how did you get new costumes for free? Hold on. What did you mean by hopefully free?
7: Well, it's like this. When Diaz asked me to teach Spanish at the academy, I knew I'd need some serious help.
6: But your Spanish is perfect.
7: Speaking is a lot different than teaching it.
6: Oh, yeah, I hadn't thought about that.
7: So I contacted the Spanish teacher at Valley Community College in the city.
6: Great idea.
7: Dr. Ramirez agreed to help me make lesson plans.
6: Nice. But what does teaching Spanish have to do with the costumes?
7: As we worked on lesson plans, I mentioned summer camp to Dr. Ramirez. She's past retirement age, but she loves teaching so much she has no plans to quit.
6: Great. And the costumes?
7: Oh, yeah. When she heard that I'm the camp drama director, she introduced me to the theater director at the college. They have an amazing program there.
6: And amazing costumes?
7: Yes, really professional stuff.
6: Ethan Garcia, get to the point already. How did you get these costumes, and what do you mean they're hopefully free?
7: Well, you see, we can use them for free as long as...
0: Camp Director Joy still sounds a little worried about the cost of Mr. Garcia's costumes, doesn't she? Worrying about costs and budgets is part of her job, and she's concerned that she wasn't paying close enough attention to Mr. Garcia's plans. I wonder if she's right to be worried. We'll find out after this break.
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6: Mr. Garcia?
7: Joyce, now just look at these costumes.
6: Wow, you were right. These costumes are amazing.
7: I told you, Joyce, the college's theater program is incredible.
6: I thought we did a pretty good job with the costumes we have here at camp. But these are a whole different level.
7: And wait till you'll see the camel.
6: You have a camel?
7: It'll be here later today. My truck was already full, so Dr. Ramirez offered to bring it up later today.
6: Please tell me it's not a real camel. I'm pretty sure that would take some sort of special permit.
7: No, it's this awesome costume built for two people inside. The props department helped design it with real moving parts.
6: Wow.
7: While I was there, they showed me how to make boulders that look real. You use a wireframe and paper mache.
6: But you still haven't told me what this is all going to cost.
7: Like I said.
6: Yeah, I know. Hopefully free. But costumes this good can't really be free.
7: Well, since I'm a friend of Dr. Ramirez, and because they decided it was for a good cause, not just a party or something, they let me borrow them.
6: Borrow? That's great.
7: As long as they get them back all washed and with no damage of any kind, it's free.
6: And if the costumes aren't clean and undamaged?
7: Then there might be a small fee.
6: How small? How much do we pay if the camel gets hurt?
7: Say, around $400.
6: $400?
10: Hey, Joyce. Mr. Garcia, what's $400?
6: That's how much it's going to cost us if the camel gets hurt.
10: Sis, you okay? Is the stress of your job getting to you?
7: So, I'd love to stay and chat, but I've got things to do. See ya, James.
6: Mr. Garcia! Ugh!
10: So, are you okay? And do we really have a camel?
6: Maybe to both. James, the only thing I know for sure is that as camp director, I obviously didn't do a very good job directing Mr. Garcia.
10: Are there any duties I could take over for you? I'd be happy to help lighten your load. You know, take some of the pressure off?
6: Thanks, I think. I'm sure this thing with Mr. Garcia will be okay.
10: Well, if you say so. Hey, have you seen Mr. Simon?
6: No. Anything else I need to worry about?
10: No. I just needed to talk to him about something. I'll let you get back to worrying about expensive camels. Talk to you later.
6: Thanks a lot, James. Now I'm worried about expensive camels and whatever it is you and Mr. Simon are up to.
11: Amanda, thanks for helping us set up the activity for the campers.
12: Of course. I'm happy to help, Michelle. What's the activity we're setting up? You were both a bit mysterious.
2: It's a very fun and familiar activity for Discovery Mountain. But, surprisingly, we've never done this at camp.
12: A familiar activity? Okay, what is it?
13: A few months ago, you asked me to watch Natalia while you were making lesson plans for school. Remember?
12: Of course. Natalia had so much fun, and she learned a lot helping you at the cafe.
13: And I learned a lot. Amanda, I had no idea you were famous.
12: What are you talking about, Michelle?
2: Maybe this will give you a hint.
12: Lemons? Oh, the lemonade challenge.
13: I had no idea you started that.
12: Wait, do you mean that you still do the lemonade challenge in the cafe?
2: Of course. It's a Discovery Mountain tradition.
12: Oh, wow. I'm so glad that I'm home again.
13: We are too, Amanda.
12: I wonder if I remember how it goes.
2: Come on, show us step by step.
13: Let's see if Natalia got the story right.
12: Oh, I'm sure she did. Her memory is better than mine.
13: Okay, so it all started on a busy day at the cafe.
12: It was Miss Lucy's cafe back then, of course, and she was short-staffed. I can't remember why, but I volunteered to help her. I was like 9, maybe 10.
2: So you're rushing around?
12: Like crazy. And I was dropping food and spilling drinks. It was chaos. And then Mr. Simon came in.
13: And did you serve him?
12: I don't think so. I was too busy rushing around making things worse for Miss Lucy. But then Mr. Simon had an idea.
2: Ooh, the challenge.
12: Yes, he said, "Amanda, you have to slow down. You just spilled lemonade all over Miss Lucy's floor."
13: And then he said, "Find the tallest, fanciest cup in the kitchen, right?"
12: Yes. I grabbed Miss Lucy's big tea mug, I think. Then Mr. Simon said, "Fill it with lemonade and ice cubes right to the top. Then, with two hands, bring it to me, slowly."
2: Oh, did you spill?
12: No, I didn't. And then Mr. Simon told me to bring him another glass.
13: And then?
12: And then he invited me to sit down and drink lemonade with him.
2: And here's the part I like the best. Then he said,
14: "Now, that's lemonade worth waiting for."
13: I love it.
2: And we're going to make a whole activity out of it for the campers. The challenge shows that slow is often better.
13: Natalia is going to love this activity. But Hattie, what about your more energetic campers?
2: Well, they'll like it, but maybe not at first.
12: You'll have to have someone help you to convince them to sign up.
2: Now I really need to find James. He can help me.
12: I need to meet this mysterious James you're always talking about.
2: I'm not always talking about him.
12: Oh, yeah?
2: Well, he's just great, Amanda. I can't wait for you to meet him.
13: Go find James, Hattie. Amanda and I can carry the glasses and lemons to the craft tent.
2: Thanks, you guys. Bye.
15: A lemonade challenge at summer camp. That sounds like fun. Will Hattie find James at last? We'll find out right after this.
16: 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I'm Clara Goodman, the voice of Lana here in Discovery Mountain. 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
15: It looks like Hattie finally found James. Come on, let's join them.
2: Wait, James, wait.
10: Oh, hi, Hattie. What's going on?
2: Well, I really need to talk to you. I've been chasing you all over camp trying to find you.
10: Oh, well, I've been chasing all over camp trying to find Mr. Simon. I really need to talk to him.
2: Oh?
10: Oh, yeah. It's kind of complicated. What did you want to talk to me about?
3: Heads up, you two! Camper's arriving! Everyone to your stations!
10: Oh, I better get to the ropes course. Some of the parents might have questions.
2: Yeah, I guess I should go back to the craft tip. But I need to talk to you.
10: I'll meet you at the campfire program. Maybe we could talk after that?
2: Okay.
19: Well, Haley, our cabin is about to be filled with excited campers.
4: Brianna, I can't wait. Miss Natasha and Addison have worked so hard to get ready for them.
19: It's fun being camp staff this year. Even if it means washing dishes in the cafeteria.
4: Oh, I want to do a few camper activities too. Don't you?
19: I definitely do. But shh, don't tell anyone.
20: Jackson, my man. Are you ready for an epic summer camp?
2: I sure am, Hugo.
20: It's going to be so fun.
2: Of course it is, because Hugo and Jackson are here. Hey, watch where you're going.
21: Watch where I'm going? You bumped into me.
2: Sorry, kid.
21: And who are you calling kid? Ugh. Luke, the green sleeping bag's mine.
22: No, it isn't.
21: Yes, it is. Mom said yours is the red one.
2: Lily, we're both in Addison's cabin.
22: And you're happy about that, Natalia?
2: Of course. It means I get to be with Lily all week.
22: Lily, take the green sleeping bag.
21: Thanks. Here's the red one.
22: If anyone asks, remember, I'm the cool twin.
21: Luke, but I'm the cool twin.
5: Joyce, have you seen James?
6: No, but is there anything I can help with?
5: No, at least I don't think so. Anyway, maybe James will be able to stay after the campfire program for a few minutes.
6: He might be able to. He won't have a cabin full of kids to supervise, but that doesn't mean he won't be busy with other staff duties.
5: Good point. Well, I'll keep trying to find him.
6: Those two have to be up to something.
21: Harold, did you bring the equipment?
23: Yes, Janet, but I still don't understand why you insisted I bring it all to camp.
21: Because we need to record an episode of our podcast.
23: How? Mia's not even here.
21: Even though Mia's on vacation with her family, she wanted us to keep going.
23: But, Janet, our podcast is called Mountain Mysteries. What sort of mystery are you expecting to find at camp? It's not like last year when that girl Hope was stealing our stuff.
21: She isn't here, is she?
23: Relax. As far as I know, she's still in detention. Or whatever she's doing.
21: Oh, good. I don't want to go through another summer like that.
23: Me either. Anyway, since Hope's not here, we should have a pretty quiet week. So what are we going to make a podcast about?
21: I don't know yet, Harold. It's a mystery.
24: Attention parents, campers, and staff. Welcome to Discovery Mountain Summer Camp. Please make your way to the campfire area. Our welcome program is about to begin.
25: It took a little while to get all the campers and their families to settle down. But once they did, Camp Director Joyce Holt began the welcome program. She introduced the counselors, went over camp rules and schedules, and told the campers about all the exciting activities that the staff had planned for them that week.
24: We have all kinds of outdoor activities like hiking, swimming, canoeing, and climbing. And don't forget about the new ropes course. And there are indoor activities too, like drama and crafts and a very special Discovery Mountain Challenge. Now, as you know, I cannot reveal what that challenge is.
2: Haley, Brianna, the program's not over yet. We need to listen.
26: But this is important.
2: What is?
26: Look who's sitting over there.
2: What are you talking about? A bunch of people are sitting over there.
26: But look, Hattie and James are sitting next to each other.
2: So, they're friends.
26: So, don't you remember last year how they seemed like they might be starting to be more than friends?
2: I guess so. Now, pay attention.
26: But I have so many questions.
24: Stay safe. So, as we end tonight's program, Mr. Simon, will you have a closing prayer?
5: Happy to, Camp Director Joyce. Let's pray. Dear Lord, we ask for your blessing on all the campers and staff here at Discovery Mountain Camp. We know you have a plan and a mission for each and every one, and we ask for your guidance every step of the way. Amen.
27: Amen.
25: Director Doug, there's quite a lot going on at Discovery Mountain Camp this year, isn't there?
0: I'll say, like Joyce told everyone at the welcome program, there's a new ropes course, swimming in the lake, organized games.
25: All of that is true. And there seems to be a lot going on behind the scenes, too.
0: Such as?
25: Such as the drama in the drama tent about just how much Mr. Garcia's new costumes might end up costing.
0: Oh, right. That could be a big problem.
25: Mm-hmm. And what's going on with James and Mr. Simon?
0: Good point. They seem to have something important they need to talk about.
25: And Mr. Simon seemed to have something important to talk to Natasha about, too.
0: And what about Hattie? She has the lemonade challenge planned for the campers, but she seems to have doubts about it.
25: Yes. And speaking of doubts, do you think Joyce is beginning to doubt whether she's doing a good enough job as camp director?
0: Well, that's what it sounded like.
25: With so much uncertainty, do you think this year's summer camp can be successful?
0: I have no idea, but God does. Remember Mr. Simon's prayer? He said God had a plan and a mission for every person at camp. And he asked God to guide them every step of the way.
25: What a comforting reminder. It brings my favorite verse, Jeremiah 29:11, to mind. For I know the plans I have for you, says the Lord. They are plans for good and not for disaster, to give you a future and a hope.
0: Not only does God have a plan for every person, I'm certain he has a plan for Discovery Mountain, too.
25: I'm sure he does, too. I guess over the next few weeks, we'll have to exercise our faith by trusting that God's plan will become clear.
0: We will. And we'll see you here next time.
25: 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Director, Douglas Bruce, with original music by Danny Columbi. 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
3: Go back to the castle, my love. The Fulton army has come and will kill you or take you hostage.
4: I will wait for you at the castle and pray that you survive.
5: Help! Somebody help me!
6: What's wrong, Peter?
5: I locked the door. I can't open it. Help!
6: There you go, buddy. Why did you do that?
5: I don't know. What you doing?
6: Writing my princess story.
5: Oh, see myself toenails?
6: Yes.
5: I eagle.
6: Fly away, bald eagle. Now, where was I? Oh, these lines are awful.
3: You must go back to the castle, my love. The Fulton army prevails, and if you are not killed here with us, you will be taken hostage and forced to wed.
4: I would rather die on this battlefield than live a thousand lives without you.
6: Definitely better.
3: I don't deserve your devotion, Lady Aberdeen.
7: Get me.
6: Up here.
7: Are you done packing?
6: No.
7: We need you down here to help with the machines. Oh, there you are. These sewing machines aren't ready for the trip. We leave tomorrow morning.
6: I'm sorry, Mom. I was just writing the exciting part of my novel.
7: It's feeling like you care more about that novel than getting ready for this trip. You can write on the plane.
6: Mom, Anthony and I stopped at the printers. Look what I've got.
7: Let me see one.
6: Here.
7: Mr. and Mrs. Jack Brinkman request the pleasure of your company at the marriage of their daughter, Michelle A. Brinkman, to Anthony K. Strauss. Oh, they're beautiful, Michelle.
6: Thanks. We still don't have Uncle Charlie's address. Could you find that for me before you leave?
7: Yeah, I'll do that right now before I forget.
8: It's Mr. Pennington.
9: Well, let him in.
8: Hi, Mr. Pennington.
10: Hi, Brinkman family. I brought you a surprise.
5: I like surprises.
6: Another sewing machine?
10: Yep. Bernice donated it from her collection in the basement. She said it was a real good one.
9: Was?
10: Well, hopefully it still works. Guess what, though? My friend Al found four more at the thrift store in Sheboygan.
9: We're not going to need them, Patrick. They only wanted four, and we already have six, not including that one.
10: Fine.
11: It just broke another needle.
8: What's wrong with it?
9: Maybe we'll need them after all, Mr. Pennington.
12: You're listening to the Brinkman Adventures, and I'm glad you've joined us for today's wild and crazy story. Kitri and Susan leave tomorrow for Cambodia to visit a Remember New Home, which helps prevent girls from entering the slave trade. They'll be teaching sewing and hope to contribute four machines. That is, if they can work out a few little kinks.
9: Susan, remember, I printed out manuals for each of the models you're bringing, just in case you have any issues.
7: Thanks for staying up all night and working on them. The girls at the home will be so grateful.
9: We managed to fit them in these suitcases. They'll be easier to handle in the airport.
7: Thanks, hon. Peter, remember to brush your teeth every night.
5: Okay, Mommy.
7: Kate, check them for me. He still misses spots.
13: Yes, Mom.
7: And Michelle, remember that Micah still needs that second nap. He's not going to want to lay down, but if he doesn't sleep, he'll be miserable the rest of the day.
13: Got it. He's going to be okay.
7: Also, would you mind rocking him every night? I've done that since he was born, and...
9: Relax, hon. We'll take good care of him, and you're going to have a great time, both of you.
7: You're right.
5: Bye, Kitsui.
6: Bye, Charlie. See you later, guys.
9: All right, ladies, load up.
6: Bye, Peter. Love you, Micah. I love you so much. Everyone, I'm going to miss you. Could this really be it? Those aren't passenger cars. They're hopper cars.
11: Why is everyone scampering up the sides?
6: I don't know. Even that lady with the baby's climbing up.
11: Do we get on?
6: I think so. This must be their version of a passenger train. How are we going to get our suitcases up there?
11: Mom, there's no way. They're way too heavy.
13: You, come on. Hurry. Trent, leave.
6: We need help.
13: Okay, I jumped out. Now you, Clem. I've got luggage.
6: By yourself?
13: Yes, but you, step there. Grab handle.
11: Here, Mom, take my hand.
6: I'm good.
13: Hey, be careful. Don't fall. Here, grab this and pull.
11: We did it.
6: Oh, thank you.
13: First time in Cambodia?
6: Yes.
11: What's under these tarps, anyway? It's like trying to walk on a trampoline up here.
6: Where do we sit?
13: I spy where tarp goes down lower and sit in there. Plus little chair. It gets comfortable.
6: My legs are so stiff from sitting this way.
7: Why don't you stretch out like me?
11: I bet I could run faster than this train.
7: You could include it in your novel about Cambodia.
11: I haven't actually started that one yet. I'm still researching, but the train's a good idea.
7: What are you working on then? Before we left, you said you were getting to the exciting part of your book.
11: That's a different novel. That one takes place in the Middle Ages.
7: Kitri, look. Someone just jumped off, and he's running up to that stand.
11: What's he doing?
7: He's getting food. This train is so slow, you can actually get off, go to the market and buy groceries and get back on.
11: Are we there yet? It's been 6 hours.
7: We have to be getting close.
11: I was enjoying the stars until they disappeared.
7: Oh, no. It's so hot here, the rain actually feels sort of good.
12: Later that evening, Kitri and Susan arrive at the new house, slightly wet and very tired. The machines, unfortunately, did not fare quite as well.
14: Good morning, Susan. Are they broken?
7: I'm afraid so.
14: That's too bad. Have you recovered from your journey?
7: Pretty much.
11: How many girls do you have staying here, Nu?
14: About 25 right now.
11: Were they all rescued out of slavery?
14: No, actually these girls were never sold.
11: I don't get it. I thought this was a home for rescued girls.
14: We find girls before they are sold and keep them from becoming slaves.
7: That's the cool thing about the Remember Nu organization. The way I understand it, the girls live here, go to school, and the home provides for their other needs.
14: Yeah, I am teaching older girls how to make headbands. I like this machine. I hope you can fix them.
7: We have manuals, but not much experience. We'll do our best.
14: I come back and get you at lunchtime.
7: Sounds good.
11: Ow! I hate sewing machines.
7: Chill, Kitri. Here, don't force it. See? Easy does it.
11: Yeah, okay.
7: I don't get the sense that your heart's in this.
11: Can't we do this later? I want to go out and look around.
7: The main reason we're here is to help the girls, not to sightsee.
11: I'll be disappointed if I come all the way to Cambodia and all I get to see is the inside of a house.
7: You'll get your chance to go out. But while you're here, try to get to know the girls. Maybe you can make a difference.
11: Okay.
7: You know, I'd really like to see you serving out of love rather than obligation.
14: Do you like?
11: Uh-huh. What is it?
14: Mali's rice.
11: Smells like jasmine.
14: And that snakehead fish.
11: Mmm. Tastes piquant.
14: See that girl who sits alone?
7: Yes.
14: Her name, Makara. She just came here. She needs friends. Kitri, maybe you can talk to her.
6: I'm not the best at making new friends.
15: Kitri.
14: I go to market today. You come?
6: I'd like that.
14: We bring Makara.
15: That sounds like a great idea.
6: You coming, Mom?
15: No, I need to get at least a couple of those machines working.
6: They have everything here. Those fish are still flopping.
14: They very fresh.
6: Doesn't get any fresher. So many fruits and vegetables. There's food, clothes, everything. Wow.
16: Kitri, you have marketplace in America?
6: Yeah, we have a farmer's market in my town, but it's a lot smaller than this. Is that woman okay?
14: People come here to beg. I talked to her before. Her name is Samfi. Good morning, Samfi.
17: Lou, please, can you help me today?
14: Here, some bread and milk for the baby.
17: Thank you.
14: How are you doing today?
17: I feel more sick.
14: I'm so sorry.
17: I don't think I live much longer. Can you buy my baby girl, adopt her, and take her to the home?
14: Yes. Tomorrow I will come back with the police and make it legal. Wait for us. Don't sell her to anybody else.
17: I won't. Thank you, Nu.
14: Goodbye, Samfi. I will see you tomorrow.
17: Goodbye.
6: She wanted you to buy her baby?
14: Yes.
6: Isn't that what you're telling others not to do?
14: If we don't buy her baby, Samfi will sell her to slave traders.
6: Oh.
14: I am done shopping. Are you ready to go back to the house?
6: Would it be okay if I looked around a little first?
14: Makara, do you want to walk around with Kitri?
16: I would like that.
14: Come back in 1 hour, okay? Here's the card with our address and phone number in case you get separated.
6: When did you come to the home, Makara?
16: Last week.
6: Why did you come?
16: I don't know.
6: Hey, maybe you could help me. I'd like to write a novel that takes place here in Cambodia. Maybe you could tell me more about what life here is like.
16: You a writer?
6: Well, sort of.
16: Can I read one of your books?
6: No. Not yet, anyways. I've never really finished a book.
16: Oh.
6: But I have a bunch started.
16: When you finish your book, I read it, okay?
6: Sure. Hey, look. That booth has sewing machines. Let's talk to the man. Where are you going?
16: I'll be down there, by the karma, the scarves.
6: Okay. Excuse me, English?
18: Yes.
6: Can you fix sewing machines?
18: Possibly.
6: I have a couple broken ones. Will you come and try to fix them?
18: Where you live?
6: I'm staying at the new house. Do you know where that is?
18: No.
6: Here's the address.
18: It's $20 for me to come. Tonight after market close, I fix your machines.

0: to fix your sewing machines.
1: Oh, Katri, you came. You invited this man?
2: Yes, he has a booth in the market.
0: Show me machines.
1: Oh, okay. Follow me.
0: Where's the girl who was with you at the market?
2: Makara? Probably in her room.
0: She lives here?
2: Yeah. Hey, Mom, how's it coming?
3: I have a couple working, but these two are...
2: This man's gonna fix them.
0: I never work on this type of machine. I don't have parts for them.
2: We'll pay you. Can't you at least try?
0: No, I cannot help you.
2: How rude. Seems like he could have done something.
1: Katri, you should not have given that man our address. We are very careful who knows about this home.
2: Oh, sorry. Man, you try to help someone around here and you get chewed out.
3: She didn't chew you out. She's simply being cautious for the sake of the girls.
4: Hi.
2: I thought everyone went to bed.
4: I have a cup of tea before bed. You want one?
2: Sure.
4: My mother always gave me this kind before bed.
2: Where's your mother?
4: I don't know. Somewhere in city. She go there for work.
2: How about your dad?
4: He died when I was young.
2: Oh, sorry. Did you grow up here?
4: On the river.
2: On the river?
4: Yes, in houseboat.
2: Wow, that sounds so romantic. What happened to the boat?
4: It's still there. But soon, maybe it sink.
2: What was it like growing up on a boat? I'd love to know for my book.
4: I'm tired. I go to bed. Good night, Katri.
2: Good night.
5: Goodbye, Tina. You go to the better home.
1: Sandy, you will see Tina every day when I bring you food.
5: Thank you.
1: Katri, Makara, let's go, girls.
2: She's my age. And she's dying, and she gave up her baby. That's so sad.
1: Would you like to hold Tina?
2: I don't think so.
1: No?
2: Well, her mother is sick. She might be sick. Aren't you a little nervous touching her?
1: Touching is important. When we love someone, we don't just say nice words. We show them love. Sometimes mean touching the sick people.
2: Oh.
1: I need to take this baby to the home. Makara, can you and Katri buy us some pineapple and mango?
4: Yes.
2: Would it be okay for us to walk around the market first?
1: Yeah, just stay together and be careful.
4: Okay.
2: What's wrong?
4: What?
2: You keep looking around.
4: Ain't nothing.
2: Hey, there's a river across the road. Is that it?
4: Where I used to live?
2: Yeah.
4: Yes.
2: How far away is your boat?
4: A 10-minute walk.
2: Can we go there? I really want to see it.
4: Boat may be all gone.
2: Well, can't we just check? I'd love to see where you grew up, Makara. I've been thinking about your houseboat ever since you told me about it. Wow, this is so cool.
4: My father make it.
2: Can you show me the inside?
4: Nobody come in here since we left. I show you my room. It's in back of boat.
2: I can't believe you actually lived on a boat. This is amazing.
4: It was cleaner before we leave. This was my room.
2: What's this big pan for?
4: That's my pan boat.
2: Pan boat?
4: We're riding those two other friend boats in river. See? That's my paddle. I'm probably too big for that pan boat now, though. It sink if I ride in it.
2: Why don't you just swim?
4: To the river? It's too polite to swim. Nobody here knows how to swim.
2: Did you draw that?
4: Yes.
2: Nice work. Who is it?
4: My father. It's bad drawing. I made that when I was a little girl.
2: It's very good, Makara.
4: I think I take it with me.
1: Okay, don't go too fast. Stay on that line.
3: This looks beautiful. Great job. Katri, why don't you help the girls with their sewing?
2: Can I finish writing this paragraph?
3: I need your help. I sure wish we could get those other two machines going.
2: I bet Sov could have fixed them.
4: What you say?
2: If that guy from the market would have tried, he could have figured them out. I mean, a sewing machine is a sewing machine.
4: That man came here?
2: Remember the guy from the sewing stand yesterday? He asked about you.
4: He knows I'm here?
2: Yeah. I didn't know where you were when he stopped by, or I would have gotten you. What did I say?
3: Where do you think she went?
1: Probably to her aunt's house.
3: Can I come with you?
1: Yeah, but we need to hurry.
3: Kitri, we'll be back.
2: Okay. This is all my fault. I didn't mean to make a mess of things. Wait a second. Where did they go? Makara! Makara, are you in here?
4: Leave me alone.
2: Come back to the house.
4: I cannot. You told him.
2: I don't understand.
4: My father owes Sav money. After father died, Sav say unless mother pay, I belong to him. Mother cannot pay. That's why she left me at new house and go to city to make money.
2: If you knew Sav worked at the market, why did you risk going there yesterday?
4: I did not know he worked at market. He live in other village. Now he know I at new house.
2: You don't belong to him, Makara. We'll go back and call the police.
4: If he catch me, he might take me away. Sav is very bad man.
2: Then we won't let him catch you. But we need to go back to the home. That's the safest place for you right now.
4: But what if he sees us?
2: Then let's wait till it gets dark, and we'll sneak back. He doesn't know about this boat, does he?
4: I don't think he knows where it is.
6: How long has she been missing, Susan?
3: Well, I'm not sure when she left.
6: Do you have any idea where she could have gone?
3: No. To look for Makara, but who knows where that is? Jack, this isn't a safe place. It'll be dark soon.
6: Let's pray. Lord, Kitri is your child. She belongs to you. You see her right now. We ask for your protection.
3: Yes, Lord.
6: Give her wisdom, clear thinking. Somehow use this for your glory, Lord.
3: Please bring her back safe.

0: was all my fault. I was just caring about myself. My stupid book. I let him write to you. I've been so selfish. Kara, I am sorry I got you into this. Would you ever forgive me?
1: I forgive you. It's getting dark. We go now.
0: Yes.
1: Look, someone's coming towards the boat.
0: Quick, your room in the back.
1: Lock it. He got on. It's him. I know it, Kitri.
0: Can we get the pan out that window?
1: I think it's it.
0: I'm going to crawl out. You hand me the pan boat, then crawl out yourself.
2: Unlock the door. I know you're in there, Makara.
0: Okay, hand it to me. He's breaking the door. Hurry.
1: I can't ride in that. I'm too big now.
0: You have no choice, Makara. I'm going to swim next to you. If the pan sinks, I'll help you swim. It's our only chance.
1: Okay.
0: I've got it. Get in slowly. It's staying above the water. Let's go.
1: We should go across the river.
2: Makara!
1: I'm scared.

0: Kittery.
1: Mom.
2: Oh, Makara, you are safe. Safe.
0: That guy came after us.
3: She swam and pulled me in my penboat. No, the man that came here. He's the one.
2: I called the police. They are watching our house.
3: Are you sure?
2: Yes, I am sure. You are safe here. If he try anything, they will arrest him.
0: I wanted to get this last machine running before we left.
2: Did you fix this?
0: I think I did.
2: That is wonderful.
0: Nu, I'd like to thank you.
2: For what?
0: Well, I guess for a long time I've been doing the right things just because I was told to. But then I watched how you loved that little baby and her mother, like Jesus loves. That really touched me. I wanted that. And then last night I had an opportunity to love Makara that way. Not out of obligation, but with real love that comes from God.
2: That is so cool.
0: Will you pray God will help me keep doing this?
2: Of course I will.
0: Thank you. Hey, Mom.
4: There's my girl. You got the last machine going.
0: Yep. I tried a trick I saw Dad do before we left, and it worked.
4: I'm so proud of you.
0: Mom, I'm sorry. I've had a pretty lame attitude this week. Will you please forgive me?
4: Of course, hon.
0: Let's see here. It was a hot summer day, and the air hung low over the river as the houseboat gently swayed back and forth. Little Makara dropped her faithful panboat into the water, climbed in, and began rowing, her paddles leaving soft dimples in the dark water.
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6: Hi, kids. This is Aunt Sarah. What happened in Kittery's life in this episode is really important. If you're growing up in a Christian family, it's easy to do things just because you're told to. That's exactly what happened to me. When I was 14, someone asked me what my relationship with Jesus meant to me. I didn't know how to answer that question. I realized I didn't actually have a relationship with Jesus. I was just following rules. Later that week, I went down into the basement and knelt down by a little chair and truly gave my life to him. I asked him to forgive me and fill me up with himself, and I told him I would follow and do whatever he told me to do. From that point on, my life was different. I wasn't just following rules, I was following Jesus. Do you have a relationship with him? If not, I would encourage you to talk to him about it and give him your heart.

0: Her words weren't written under peaceful shade, but under fear for her life.
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4: With SRN News, I'm Michael Harrington in Washington. The shaky ceasefire in the Iran war faces new challenges today as drone attacks occur in the Gulf region. Early this morning, a drone set a small fire on a ship off of Qatar's coast. There were no casualties reported, and no one immediately claimed responsibility. The United Arab Emirates and Kuwait have both reported drones entering their airspace today. The UAE is blaming Iran for the attack. Iran and its allies have a large fleet of drones. Stunning new figures show just how dominant China remains in global energy.
5: China now produces more coal than the rest of the world combined. According to the 2025 Statistical Review of World Energy, in 2024, China mined 4.78 billion tons of coal, accounting for 51.7% of global production. Just six countries together supply nearly 90% of the world's coal, with China alone surpassing all other nations combined. Ron Taylor reporting.
4: A debate over how to make taxation across Europe more fair.
6: A report on taxation from the European Union drawing criticism as it calls for higher taxes on wealth, even as it admits Europe is losing millionaires and billionaires. The report proposes new taxes on capital gains, unrealized gains, inheritance, and even an exit tax for those who leave. Critics say the plan ignores a key issue. High tax rates may already be driving wealth out of Europe, not fixing inequality. John Scott reporting.
4: China says exports have risen 14% in April from a year earlier, despite the Iran war and lingering impacts from higher U.S. tariffs. The data released yesterday, just days ahead of a planned meeting this coming week between President Trump and Chinese leader Xi Jinping in Beijing. This is SRN News.
7: Why do the Ten Commandments exist? Well, some see them as a hindrance to their freedom to do whatever they want. In reality, the Ten Commandments are an expression of who God is, His character. Everyone has the freedom to follow them or ignore. Of course, we must accept the results of our choices. Since God is love, as the Bible says, then the Ten Commandments must be in parallel to His character. The sinful nature which we all possess expresses itself through our lives so that we end up violating God's will, even though our intentions may be good. The Apostle Paul experienced it. What the Ten Commandments do is make us aware of our sin and send us to Jesus who died for our sins and changes our lives by changing our hearts. That's what true freedom is all about. That's what brings lasting happiness and true joy. If you insist on breaking God's values, it may be fun for a while, but it'll bite you in the end. This is Rod Bieber with Seed Time and Harvest.
4: A wide-ranging Australian inquiry examining anti-Semitism in the country began this past week with testimony from Jews who say escalating hatred has left them fearful and vulnerable. The investigation was launched after 15 people were killed when two gunmen opened fire on a Hanukkah celebration on Bondi Beach in December. The Royal Commission on Anti-Semitism and Social Cohesion, the highest form of inquiry in Australia, will be sitting for 2 weeks. Initially, it will scrutinize the nature and prevalence of anti-Semitism. Faith leaders in Southern California are assuming new roles in their communities after last year's devastating wildfires. 16 months after the tragedy, faith leaders are still helping community members pick up the pieces. They're learning about insurance and land use regulations while raising funds for essentials and to rebuild their houses of worship that were also gutted. Interfaith partnerships have strengthened since the fires. This is SRN News. A Hall of Fame baseball manager has passed away.
8: Former Atlanta Braves manager Bobby Cox has died. The Braves organization says Cox died Saturday in Marietta, Georgia. He managed the Braves from last place to prominence during the 1990s and led the Braves to their first World Series title in 1995. Cox suffered a stroke in 2019. Bobby Cox was 84 years old.
4: Correspondent Andrew Stewart. Today is Sunday, May the 10th, and some notable people are celebrating a birthday today, including basketball Hall of Fame coach Jim Calhoun, the great UConn coach, 84 years old today. Musician and songwriter Donovan turns 80. Olympic skiing medalist Phil and Steve Marr are 69 today. Republican Senator Cindy Hyde-Smith of Mississippi has 67 candles on her birthday cake. This is SRN News.
1: To you, O Lord, I lift up my soul. I trust in you, O God. Don't let me be disgraced or let my enemies rejoice in my defeat. Show me the path where I should walk, O Lord. Point out the right road for me to follow. Lead me by your truth and teach me, for you are the God who saves me. All day long I put my hope in you. Psalm 25, 1 through 5.
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0: time in Odyssey. Flowers are blooming, grass is growing. There's a sense that the world is coming alive again. You'd have to have your head buried in the sand not to notice it. Or perhaps have your eyes glued to the miniature screen of a portable Verminoids video game. Such is the case with my older brother, Barrett. And speaking of case, it was Barrett and his Verminoids game that gave me my very first case. Who am I? Emily Jones, private investigator. Or Private Eye, as some call us. So back to Barrett and his Verminoids game, because that's where my story begins.
1: Oh, that's it! Yeah, almost there! I got it! I got it! No, wait a minute. I didn't get it. I did get it! I got it! I beat the level! Woohoo!
2: Hey, Barrett, why are you still inside? You know, you're going to turn into a mushroom if you don't get some sunlight.
1: Yeah, but Dad, I just beat this incredibly hard level on my portable Verminoids game. I'm about to enter the final chapter, the Drool Bats of Valmanor.
2: What?
1: If I can get 3 more power cells, I may be able to acquire Brute Cleaver, the magic blade of Karim Ladil, bane of all Drool Bats. Ha!
2: Okay. Now I know you have to get outside and away from that game.
3: Simon, the neighbor's dog got into the trash again. I just spent the last 15 minutes cleaning it up on the side yard.
2: Yeah, I'll talk to them about it later. First, I want to mow the lawn and get rid of some of those weeds. And Barrett here is going to trim the hedge for me.
1: I am?
2: Yeah.
1: But I just trimmed it last...
2: Yeah, last summer.
1: It looks good. Hi.
2: Yeah. Get on with it, son.
1: But my game, Dad, my game!
2: We'll still be waiting for you when you are done. Hey, do you hear that?
1: What?
2: I can hear the hedge calling your name. It's saying, come and bring that great electric hedge trimmer, bane of all that is untrimmed and untidy.
1: That's not funny, Dad.
2: Wait a minute. And I give you this, Hedge Bane the Horrible, half of my chocolate energy bar. It will aid you in mustering up all of your strength.
1: Mustering my strength.
2: Yeah.
1: Got it.
2: Have fun.
0: Barrett went out to the backyard where Dad was mowing the lawn and Mom was working in the garden. He took one look at the hedge trimmer and the size of the hedge and did what any kid like Barrett would do. He gave up immediately and hid behind the large oak tree to play the next level of his Verminoids game.
1: All right, sweet victory. Ouch! Hey, where did these ants come from?
0: Okay, you have to pay attention here because 2 things are about to happen. First, I walk up with my faithful sidekick, Matthew Parker.
1: I'm not your faithful sidekick. You called me over to look at that nest.
0: Right, faithful sidekick.
1: I am not.
0: Just let me get on with the story. So, Matthew and I walk up, and when I call Barrett's name, he tries to hide his Verminoids game under a small pile of leaves next to him. Check it out.
1: Hey, Barrett! Oh! Hey! Hey, Matthew. Hey.
0: I thought you were supposed to be trimming the hedge.
1: I am trimming it. Well, I'm scouting out the area first. You know, seeing what needs to get trimmed. What about you? Weren't you supposed to be doing something for Mom?
0: Cleaning the flower beds. I finished that a long time ago. Matthew and I are going into the woods to check out something really awesome.
1: Yeah, well, have fun with that.
0: You want to come see? It's really cool.
1: I'm busy.
0: With what? Scratching ant bites and playing Verminoids?
1: I'm not playing Verminoids. Who said I was playing Verminoids?
0: Well, I couldn't help but notice the concave indentations in your thumbs. About the size of the buttons on your game, I would think.
1: Yeah, well, my thumbs haven't puffed out since I was playing earlier. A lot earlier. Like, nowhere near to the present. And it takes thumbs a while to, repuff.
0: Yeah.
4: Wow, how did you even see that, Emily? I was still back at the ant-biting part.
0: Basic powers of observation. So, Barrett, you want to see what we found in the woods or not?
5: Hey, Barrett, have you started trimming the hedge yet?
1: Yeah. I mean, no, actually. Emily wants to show me something in the woods. I'll be right back.
5: Okay, but make it quick. I really want that hedge trimmed today. And not today somewhere in the world. Today, my time.
1: That's an affirmative.
5: Thank you.
0: Now let's get out of here.
4: Well, I hope this is good. Like a crashed spaceship or a nest of radioactive snakes.
6: I think verminoids is warping your brain.
4: I wasn't playing verminoids!
6: The subconscious mind has a tendency to manipulate even casual conversation.
4: Huh? Quiet, you two. We're almost there. See it?
6: See what?
4: That raccoon's nest inside the log, just over there. It has baby raccoons in it. I think they're newborn.
6: Cool.
1: Where? All I see is an old French fry carton.
4: Don't get too close. Mother raccoons get very protective of their babies.
6: Is she even in there? Probably. I'll bet she's deeper in the log, sleeping.
4: Sleeping? In the middle of the day?
6: Sure. They're nocturnal. They forage for food at night.
4: Well done, Matthew. I didn't know you were such an expert on raccoons.
6: Yeah, I know a little about a lot of things. Sometimes I can almost feel my brain flex.
1: All right. It's been lovely, really. But I think I ought to head back now and play, trim that hedge or something. Thank you for the nature walk, Mr. and Mrs. Sherlock Einstein.
6: Sherlock Einstein? You are so confused. Which comes from...
1: It's not from playing verminoids, which I wasn't playing under the tree.
6: I was going to say that it comes from not studying at school.
1: Oh, right. Well, okay. So, bye-bye. So long. Thanks for the distraction. It's been, unbelievable. A real life changer.
6: Your brother is,
4: Yeah, I know. It was no surprise that when we returned to the backyard, the hedge still hadn't been trimmed. It was also no surprise to find Barrett under the tree. What was a surprise was that he was pacing around and talking to himself.
6: I'm sorry, Em, but I think the cheese has finally slipped off your brother's cracker.
1: This can't be happening! This just can't be happening!
4: What's wrong, Barrett?
1: Nothing. Not a thing!
6: You lost your verminoids game.
1: What? How do you know that? I mean, if I had been playing it in the first place, which I wasn't.
6: I noticed that your thumbs were repuffed.
4: Nicely observed. So, Barrett, why don't you just own up to it? You were playing the game, and now you've lost it.
1: All right, fine. Yes, I admit it. I was playing verminoids. But when I came back from our little field trip, it was gone. Do you hear me? It's gone!
4: Calm down, Barrett. Hand-operated computer games don't just disappear.
1: Do you know how long I've worked to get where I am on that game? Do you have any idea what it means to lose something so precious?
4: Okay, take it easy. Let's just look around for any clues about what happened. There used to be a lot of leaves here. Something disturbed the area.
1: It was me. I was tearing the place apart looking for my game.
4: Yeah, but look at the footprints in the dirt. Here and here. See? The prints have a star logo on the tread. Those are Starburst shoes. And if I'm not very much mistaken...
1: Let me look. Hey! Leg on my foot!
6: Nope. No star on the bottom.
1: I could have told you that. Starburst shoes are very last season. Hey, wait a minute. You know who wears shoes like that?
2: Hey, Barrett. Nelson Swanson was just over here looking for you. He said he had something to show you.
1: Nelson!
2: Funny thing, I couldn't help but notice that the hedges are, shall we say, untouched.
1: Oh, yeah. Sorry, Dad. Uh-huh. Don't worry. I'm on it.
2: You know, you're killing your day. If you just got the job done, you could get on with other things.
1: Yeah, I know. And I will. Honest.
2: Okay, well, I'll see you a little later.
1: Nelson!
4: Wait just a minute, Barrett. Don't jump to conclusions.
1: I don't have to jump. The conclusion is right there in front of my face. That shoe print. Nelson stole my verminoids game.
4: Just hold on, Barrett. All we really have here is a shoe print. It's circumstantial evidence.
1: No, Emily. What you have here is a solved mystery. Excuse me.
4: Hey, where are you going?
1: I'm going to have a talk with Nelson.
4: He worries me when it gets like that. Matthew, you follow Barrett and see where this Nelson lead goes. I'll stay here and go over the crime scene again.
6: Right. But don't solve the case without me.
4: I wouldn't dream of it.
7: Mm-hmm. Now on the Adventures in Odyssey Club, Zoe wants to work for the school magazine.
8: I have to submit my best articles to the Parliament press editors,
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7: And when a hallway incident starts rumors?
8: I heard Von's a total bully. He pushed a girl down in the hallway yesterday.
4: That was me.
10: If Von's banned from the middle school grounds, Zoe gets the position on the magazine.
7: Will the truth come to light? 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
4: Well, I'll be. If it isn't Nelson Swanson himself, laying in his dad's hammock as if he didn't have a care in the world. And what's that he's playing with?
11: Oh, hi, Barrett. Guess what?
4: Guess what? Yeah, I could do that. I'll guess that you're playing Verminoids.
1: Wait, Barrett. Hold on.
11: Hi, Matthew. Look, I'm trying to vanquish a drool bat.
4: Oh, yes. I can see that. I vanquished a few in my lifetime. Vanquished quite a few, in fact.
11: That's why I was looking for you a little earlier.
4: I bet you were.
11: I wanted to ask you about power cells in Feswig's castle.
4: Like, maybe how to steal some?
11: Steal some?
4: Like you stole my Verminoids game?
11: Like I stole... What?
4: Like you stole my Verminoids game!
11: I stole your Verminoids game.
4: Yes!
11: Me!
4: Who else am I talking to?
11: Me.
4: Exactly!
12: This could go on for hours.
11: You're joking, right?
4: What? Joking? Nelson! Do you think I don't have eyes in my head?
12: I'm sure there's a rational explanation for this. Nelson, where did you get this game?
11: According to Barrett, I stole it.
4: See? I told you so! Confession's good for the soul, Nelson. I'm proud of you for admitting that you have a problem. Now just give me back my game and I'll be on my way.
11: Barrett, you have to listen very carefully to what I'm about to say. Ready?
4: Go for it!
11: I did not steal your game! I bought it yesterday with money I earned doing yard work around the neighborhood.
4: Oh, boy. Here we go again. Man, this is so textbook. Denial, denial, denial. Shame is a prison, Nelson, and yours inmate.
12: Nelson, can I see your game for just a second?
11: Sure.
4: Matthew, what are you doing?
12: When you first buy Verminoids, you have to log into their website and register a unique identification name that can't be changed. The login here is set for... Nelson Swanson. See? There's no doubt about it. This game is absolutely his.
4: Oh. I see. I forgot about that login thingy.
11: Can I have my game back now?
12: Sure, Nelson. Here you go.
11: Thanks.
4: Well, you know, this should teach us all a very important lesson. Don't you think? Never, under any circumstances, jump to conclusions. It's a valuable tip for life. Yes, sir.
12: Okay, we're leaving now.
11: Good idea.
4: I can't believe you thought he was a thief.
12: Right. Let's go, oh great detective.
13: While Barrett made a fool of himself over at Nelson's, I stayed back to look over the scene. The most obvious thing was that the leaves that had been there in abundance earlier were now gone. But something else caught my eye.
12: Hi, Emily. Any luck?
13: Maybe. How about you guys?
12: Barrett?
4: I think I should probably just be quiet for a while.
13: Really? Nice work, Matthew.
12: Thanks. What are you looking at?
13: Ants.
12: Ants?
13: See the line of them down there? I think this is where the anthill was. I suspect it was under the leaves that are now gone. You were bitten by ants earlier, right, Barrett?
12: You can just nod your head.
13: Mm-hmm. And did you see the anthill?
12: I think you're going to have to answer out loud.
4: I didn't see any hill, but I sure felt some ants.
13: That's the point. There was an anthill here at the base of the tree, but look at the gouge marks around where it was.
12: This whole area looks like it was completely annihilated by something powerful and low to the ground. Something like...
4: A lawnmower!
13: More than likely.
4: Oh, no! But that means... Dad!
13: Wait, Barrett. He really didn't learn anything about jumping to conclusions, did he? We better hurry.
2: Well, I guess that just about does it.
1: Dad! Dad!
2: Oh, hey, Barrett. Son, I'm looking at my hedges and noticing that they're pretty much the same length and shape as they were this morning.
1: Yeah. Dad, sorry. I really am going to get around to it,
2: but... You need to get around to it now.
13: Hey, Dad.
2: Oh, hey, Matthew.
13: Hi, Mr. Jones.
1: I'll do the hedges, I promise. But, can I look in the lawnmower bag?
2: What? All right, now what's going on?
13: His Verminoids game is gone, Dad. He was playing it under the tree and...
1: Emily!
13: What?
2: Verminoids again. Well, I guess that works out well then.
1: Why?
2: Because you're banned from playing for a week.
1: What?
2: Shall we make it 2 weeks?

0: about this.
1: Barret, there's no point in haggling over something you don't have. Can we open the mulching bag on the mower, Dad?
2: Why?
1: His game may be in there.
2: Really? You think I hit it with the lawnmower? Well, I'm sure I would have heard something.
1: Mind if we look, just in case?
2: Yeah, well, be my guest.
0: Oh, no! I can't look!
3: Then close your eyes, Barret. This won't be pretty.
1: No. Nothing.
3: Nothing? Well, that's great. Right? Isn't that...

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I'm Glenn Smith here with you again today. My guest usually is here. Mr. Paul will not be on the program today. We can tune in for him the next week or the week thereafter. So thank you for joining me on the program today. To all those locally, those in the region, and those following us further away via the internet.

0: All right, so thank you. Thank Singing Eve there for starting us out again today on our program with Let's Debate the Topics, and that is highly necessary still in our community. So welcome once again to each and everyone. I'm Glenn Smith, as I've said already, here with you today again for another program, Homeland Defense Live, starting a little late, a few minutes late. But we'll get right into the program for today. First, I'm going to run through some topics, quick topics, and then we'll get into our main topic for the day. All right, so first of all, today is Mother's Day. All of those celebrating Mother's Day, we wish you all mothers, grandmothers, expectant mothers, all those who are celebrating this day in one way or the other, adoptive mothers as well, and stepmothers, we wish you all a very happy Mother's Day today, and hope there's some special program, special event in your calendar today. So do enjoy the day. Then I wanted to say something about this Hanta virus. I guess all of us has heard about this Hanta virus that is developed on board of a cruise ship somewhere in the Atlantic Ocean. Well, health authorities in many countries are paying keen attention to this, and also here in our islands, statements have been issued by our government and other governments in the region. They are monitoring the situation with this Hanta virus. Of course, many persons are concerned that this is going to be another, COVID pandemic type situation. But as for now, you know, government officials are saying, you know, it shouldn't reach to that level as yet, because the virus, Hanta virus, is not transmitted the same way like the COVID-19 did, which transmits easily between from person to person. Apparently with this, you have to really get in contact with rodents, that's mice and rat droppings, urine or as such, you know, in order to really develop. But, you know, there are concerns, because, yeah, it happens again on board of a cruise ship. Yeah, we had experiences with COVID on board of a cruise ship where there's a confined space, basically hundreds of people in close contact with each other, whose communication with each other. So the risk factor is definitely there. Well, the ship involved in this particular outbreak has meanwhile reached Europe, reached a Spanish island of Tenerife, and the Gran Canary Islands there in Spain. And from there, the passengers are now being taken off the ship and sent to their various countries, United States and different countries in Europe. So persons are leaving the ship and going to their different countries, where they will be immediately put into quarantine for as much as 6 weeks, because that's the time it takes for this virus to really develop itself and manifest itself. So important indeed for the health authorities to monitor this situation very closely. So as far as our islands are concerned, for now, no risk. I even heard a story of someone from St. Kitts, probably was on board a boat, but we need to verify, get confirmation of all of these things that are being said out there. So keep your eyes and ears on that, on the news, with respect to Hanta virus, and so it, hopefully we can keep it at bay here from our islands. The Prime Minister of the Netherlands, Mr. Rob Jetten, is in Ceuta today. As far as I understand, understand this program. Took him to St. Martin yesterday, Saturday, arriving there on Friday. Yesterday, Saturday, is official start of his visit. He's visiting all six Dutch Caribbean islands this week until the 14th or so. And so he's in Ceiba today, and tomorrow he will be here in Statia. And there's a whole program set out for him. His first visit as Prime Minister, youngest Prime Minister of the Netherlands. And the Island Council here will also be having a meeting with him during the day tomorrow. And then I got a message about a unsafe situation here on Statia in the area of Princess or Princess Gardens, however you want to call it. Well, apparently there's I guess last night we had a little bit of rain. We had some rain, and I guess there was also some high winds associated with it in certain parts of the island, and in particularly in the Princess area on Watermelon Road, I think that's the name. Watermelon Road, apparently there's an empty lot, a vacant lot with debris and boat and other things there on the land. Well, and apparently the debris, I see pictures were sent to me about showing zinc on the street, blocks on the street. Some block maybe was supposed to keep down the zinc. Well, the block is in the road and the zinc is in the road, so it didn't work. And the persons in the area are complaining that despite repeated concerns from residents, neither the property owner nor the authorities have taken effective action to secure and clean the site before the start of the hurricane season. And the vacant lot, it says, has become a dumping ground filled with debris, abandoned vehicle carcasses, damaged boats, and unstable temporary structures made of corrugated metal sheets. The area represents a serious danger to nearby residents and passing vehicles. Again, as I said, the pictures show a lot of the debris in the street already. Luckily, probably happened overnight when many people were not on the road. Still poses a danger, and if it's not cleaned up today, it continues to pose a risk for the residents in the area with flying zinc and flying other projectiles. And the owners, folks in the area, says the lack of intervention highlights a clear failure by both the property owner and the local authorities to protect public safety. Immediate action is required to remove all dangerous debris and scrap. And scrap materials, secure or demolish unstable structures, clear abandoned vehicles and boat carcasses, enforce safety and sanitation regulations before a major storm occurs. Well, we are just a few weeks now away from hurricane season, so it's time that we definitely look into that situation there. Again, that's on Watermelon Road in Princess. The Island Council of Statia attended a meeting in St. Martin on Friday at the Parliament of St. Martin, where the Island Council met. Island Council of Statia and Ceiba met in a meeting which was called the SSS Consultation Meeting. This was a follow-up second meeting after we had our first meeting. Ceiba, Statia and St. Martin had our first meeting last year on the island of Ceiba to discuss in matters of mutual interest between the three islands and try to deepen the cooperation between the three islands. here in the Windward Islands. You know, in the past there were attempts at cooperation and Windward Islands economic cooperation, Windward Islands union, let's call it. But after the breakup of the Netherlands Antilles, all those plans, you know, did not continue. So this is an attempt from the current island councils of Sebastatia and the Parliament of St. Martin to try and bring these cooperation frameworks back into the forefront and see how we can work together as three islands, very interdependent. And in the meeting on Friday, we had discussions about, for example, healthcare issues, the use by Sebastatia of St. Martin General Hospital and how the hospital, you know, provides for us. There was a presentation on the new St. Martin General Hospital that is now being built and progressing well, reaching the highest point where there will also be, among other things, a helipad where helicopter from Stacia Sabre can land directly at the new hospital, and explanations about other services and concerns that the islands pose. And the St. Martin Medical Center personnel, the Minister of Public Health was there, Mr. Bruch, and a few members of the St. Martin Medical Center staff. And they explained various aspects based on what was brought forward by the various members from the islands and also by the members of St. Martin Parliament itself. All in all, it was a good meeting. I think there will be a working group, like a steering committee, consisting of four persons who will work on certain topics throughout the year. And hopefully a year from now, we'll have another follow-up meeting with the Parliament of St. Martin, and that should take place here in Stacia in 2027. There was also a presentation by Winnier where they explained, you know, issues based on, you know, concerns and complaints by the people of these islands. So those are some other topics that I wanted to bring to your attention today. Again, you're listening to Homeland Defense Live here on Radio Stacia. I'm Glenn Smith here with you again. You can call me here on the program 319-5453. 319-5453, that's a WhatsApp number. You can also send me messages, WhatsApp messages there as well on that same number. All right, so now we're going into, I think, the most important story of the week. Came up in the end of the week. On Thursday, we had an island council meeting. We had an island council meeting on Thursday. And if you were listening, I think many persons tuned in and many persons perhaps watched the video afterwards. Yeah, it ended up, you know, in a ending prematurely, you know, with one member leaving the meeting. Anyway, let's listen here to an early caller. Good afternoon, caller.
1: Yeah, good afternoon, Mr. Glenn Smith.
0: Yes, sir.
1: I agree that we don't have the present government now. No government running in Stacia.
0: Okay.
1: They got a hole there up above me there by Angelica.
0: Yeah.
1: They can't just drop in that hole all the time. People can't get this mash up. Nobody from the government don't come and check these things. I know when he returned to the government, he used to come up with the office and check things, check around the place. Nobody don't do that no more.
0: You're talking a hole that was dug there in the last weeks where they were digging up the road to put on cables and so?
1: Something like that. And everything, bum, bum, bum all the time.
0: But they busy. I thought they filled that one already because across the street, further across. Further across the street, further across the street, they filled back the hole. So I guess tomorrow, Monday, when they're back to work, they will fill that one also.
1: I doubt they won't touch it.
0: Well, it has to be touched if they take if they open.
1: I see my plans, Father Glenn, dressed up like a clown, man. What happened to you?
0: Who's that?
1: I see you dressed up like a clown. What happened?
0: Oh, yeah.
1: Look here. Now, okay. If who, you or whoever planned to make a motion, I understand that my cousin David didn't know what the motion is all about. You got to get to the man on paper before you enter the meeting, so you know exactly what you're up against.
0: Okay.
1: And people want to know, if you move, moving, if you see who you plan to put in, it could be what the number is.
0: Okay.
1: What the two names is, I want to know, the people want to know.
0: Yeah.
1: If that shit is done bad enough already, so we want to know who are you planning to go in.
0: All right.
1: Well, I hear rumors say Charles is one of them.
0: Mm-hmm.
1: That was hearing on the road. Charles is one. But the next one, the next deputy, I don't know who it is.
0: Okay.
1: But let me tell you something. They say the DP was there for 20 years or whatever. The DP wasn't doing nothing. The PLP there for 12 years or whatever. I ain't seen nothing doing. I was talking to a man last week, I said, good morning. I said, white man, your wife come there. Good morning. I said that, I said, good morning to all my country people from Sabre. And we start talking, and show me the lady, show me a picture of the pier in Sabre, so what, where the building down there. A brand new hospital. And everybody say, you know, working with the government, got a brand new meeting to work with. And this and that, Sabre on the move, and they widen a lot of the roads, them and all of that. The fellow said, what are you doing in Sabre? I said, I come with a suggestion, I go move the two deputies from Sabre, get them Sabre, and bring the two Sabre deputies up there. He said, not a thing like that for them. You can't work with the two deputies here, they don't know what to do.
0: Okay.
1: But before the deputies went in there, I don't tell the public that nothing different thing will happen. You got to have a vision. The common sense department open from 6 to 6. They're free to visit me here. Leo Derek know exactly the motion I come away with. So then my cousin Derek will make up his mind. What are you going to do?
0: All right. That's it.
1: Go in, Glenn, go and talk to Derek.
0: I talk to Derek all the time.
1: I agree that the two deputies didn't do nothing. Nothing doing in station. Nothing absolutely. Talk to the man of in book all people that go if you want to get rich, go in government. You don't have to do nothing. All you got is to collect for 4 years.
0: All right.
1: But I tell the public that they two deputies are going in there, nothing will happen.
0: Okay.
1: So are you bring up the two deputies? You want to know the two deputies? What do you want to put in? Let me know that on the next program.
0: All right. Thank you.
1: Let me know give me a tip off the next program next week. I want to know the two names to get the public.
0: Okay.
1: Okay, later, right? Okay.
0: Thank you for that. All right, so there we had a common sense man talking about issues with government. Well, I was busy getting into the topic, so I wasn't able to share much yet. But yeah, hole in the road there next to him. Well, you know, the UTEL is busy running fiber to the homes, and so throughout the town area, they've been in the last few weeks digging up the road. So I see they've already fixed back some, poured concrete on the same road. So I guess Monday this week coming, they will tackle the others that are left there. Well, like their procedures in the island council when presenting motion. If you follow the council meetings, you hear the procedures, you hear the chairperson give the procedures. We can't always present a motion ahead of a meeting because sometimes the decision to present the motion happens during the meeting. Yeah, so motion is not always available at the start of the meeting. And before the meeting is brought to a vote, yeah, the motion is distributed to all the members, yeah, who are expected to vote, and that happened as well in the meeting last Thursday. Yeah, and that is the reason why the meeting ended abruptly. Well, Mr. Simmons felt he could not support the contents of one of the motions, and so he decided he wanted to leave. So he was well aware of the motion before he had a vote on it. Names of new commissioners, well, that is not on the table right now. When we have a change of commissioners, when we have a dismissal of commissioners, then new names become relevant. Right now, there's two commissioners in office, and that's the situation right now. So when that changes, then we'll hear of new names. Well, that PLP is in government 12 years. Well, yeah, well, you can, of course, Sabah is comparing Sabah Stacia. Well, it doesn't always make a lot of sense to compare Sabah Stacia. I know right now, yes, there are lots of projects going on in Sabah, but there are also lots of projects being planned here for Stacia. So, yeah, Stacia is a whole different island than Sabah. And we know Sabah has been favored for many years by the national governments in many ways. I myself complain oftentimes that, you know, if you look at the population of Sabah, 2,000 people, population of Sabah, Stacia, relative to the population, Sabah gets more money than Stacia, gets more money than Bonaire. Yeah, if you calculate down to what you call per head of the population, they get a lot more money than the other two islands. I mean, I mentioned here already some time ago, they have an $80 million harbor project coming. That's $4,000 for each man, woman, and child. Yeah, for us to have the same thing here in Stacia, we'll need to have a project of how much, at least 12, 15 million. Well, that's about our school that we had here, the Gwendolyn Van Putten School. But yeah, Sabah gets lots of, and there are some projects developing here, some road project development here. We're working on a new hospital in Stacia. Like I say, our new secondary school should open with the new school year. Yeah, and there are some other projects that are in progress here in Stacia. All right, so back to my presentation. Well, the meeting on Thursday, as I said, started out, well, on a very good note, because very early on in the meeting, there was back and forth developed between Island Council member Mr. Van Putten and Commissioner Richeline Lairdam, and we can safely say that got very much out of hand. And yeah, I was personally, you know, very much taken aback by the situation, especially the performance of the commissioner, the behavior of the commissioner in the Island Council. Also was a live broadcast, you know, these things take place behind closed doors or whatever the case may be. But in a public meeting that's being broadcast live to the whole world, you know, the type of exchange that was portrayed here does not shed good light neither for the council nor for Stacia and its people. So I personally very much taken aback and disappointed by that performance, again, because it's not the first time I witnessed this. Yeah, I could say in previous situations this was internal, not in a public meeting, but I've experienced this behavior before and I've addressed the commissioner myself directly, personally, on two previous occasions about this, yeah, and her, the way she is, she has behaved, and I am very, very disappointed with her disconcern. And not to exclude Mr. Van Putten from anything, because we all know Mr. Van Putten's public persona, his political imagery that he puts out there in meetings and otherwise in public. We hear him over and over again talk about his 40 years of experience in the political arena. And so over those 40 years, all of us in Stasia knows what his public persona is, how he presents himself, and how he comes over even within the Island Council meetings. So no surprise there. I am more very surprised by the commissioner, a young, intelligent young lady. I've had opportunities in the past, at least on two occasions, publicly in public Island Council meeting, I've spoken with praise and admiration to the commissioner on her smarts and her intelligence, etc. And as a young lady, you know, I expect a different performance. On top of that, in a meeting of the Island Council, public meeting of the Island Council, where indeed the commissioners are there on invitation. So you don't come into the Island Council to insult Island Council members. And of course, if you feel you're being attacked, I give you the right to defend yourself. And in the meeting last Thursday, you know, the chairperson also was not able to control the behavior of the members. You know, we often talk in our meetings, we hear members talk about this August body. Yeah? August is not a month of August. August mean that this is a body of high esteem. And when we're speaking and functioning and operating in the Island Council, we should behave as such. As a body, we are speaking on the floor of a body of high esteem. And it doesn't mean that other places we see people fight in parliaments. Yeah, we see fights erupt in parliament because politics and government, despite we have a lot of things in laws, the laws are there to set boundaries, the laws are there to give us direction. But in the end, politics, government, and what we do there, it comes down to human beings. It's people working together, trying to work together to achieve something. And we all have different points of view on all different matters. We may have different opinions, how we want to approach something. I would want to go left on this, others would want to go right on that. But we need to come to a consensus. We need to come to agreement. Yeah. And so fighting on the floor doesn't solve the problems. And over the past months, I think here in Stasia, there's been a breakdown in the normal functioning of our governing structure. Mr. Van Putten, some months ago, I think, sent a letter to the chair of the Island Council saying he no longer has confidence in the commissioners. And it seems from that point on, things have gone downhill. The commissioners, it seems, operate now in the belief that they don't have to inform the Island Council. They can inform the Island Council when they want, and I'm talking from personal experience. I'm a member of the Island Council, so I know what's happening, I know what's going on. And they're also encouraged, I would say, by the national government.

because we had two state secretaries before and other ministers who decide they don't have to come to Statia to speak to the island council. They could bypass the island council. They come to the island where in the 3 years that I am already in the island council, I sat in many meetings with ministers and state secretaries. But for some reason, they decide they're not doing it anymore. And that started with Mr. Zabo. He decided we are not his counterpart, so he's not coming here to talk with us anymore. He only talked with the executive council, and others do the same thing. Last week, the Minister of Public Health was on the island. At the same time, we had the Second Chamber Committee on Public Health was on the island. Well, we had a meeting with the Public Health Committee, but we did not have a meeting with the Minister of Health. And so I say the national government is encouraging this. Well, I hear that it's in the law. It's in the law that we are not their counterpart. But it's been done for years. It's been done forever. Because we are different than municipalities in Holland. We have a different role, a different responsibility. Tomorrow the Prime Minister is coming here. He's the head of the cabinet in Holland, the head of all of those ministers. So he should be on a higher level than all of them. But he's having a meeting with the Island Council tomorrow. So he too could have decided, you know, he's not going to meet with the Island Council. So if you want to achieve certain results and certain outcomes, you have to have certain inputs. You can't put in zero and expect to get 10 out of it. You get what you put in. And so I find it very unfortunate that the Island Council here, the Executive Council in Station, especially the commissioners, because they are the political people in the Executive Council, that we, the Island Council, put them there. They're not there on their own. We put them there. And our role as Island Council is to control the government and to give the government permission in certain areas where necessary by law to give so that they need to come to the Island Council to seek permission for certain things. We could also take a stand in the Island Council. We could also take a stand. Just now, budget cycle is coming up. They're bringing their budget. They have to bring their annual accounts. They have to bring their quarterly accounts. We too can decide in the Island Council, well, you're not dealing with us, then we ain't going to deal with you. And we can vote everything down and say, we're not supporting your budget. We're not supporting anything that you come with. Government only works when everybody involved do their part. And that is not happening now. Of course, the situation has changed. We have a majority of the Progressive Labour Party in the Island Council, 3 out of 5 since the last election. And so a lot of times, you know, well, not a lot of times, because it's your own commissioners, because it's your own government, you figure we don't go on the floor of the Island Council and question them and put them under pressure, etc. Yeah. A lot of information has been shared over the last 3 years within the party structure. We have a faction office. We bring the commissioners in there, and we speak to the commissioners, we question them, and they share information with us. But that has stopped. Because the commissioners, for some reason, are not coming to the faction office anymore and not sharing information with us. And when we do request information otherwise, it's difficult. And we don't always get the information. Okay. So that has changed, and yeah, I wish it did not happen that way, but that's the way it is. I see a message here from someone. Let me read. See what this message says. Let me see.

0: They go to the back and bite you. You don't know that?
1: You don't do what you say?
0: You don't give up your position, give it to somebody else.
1: Explain that. I know what I mean there.
0: Who was the leader of the party?
1: The leader of the PLP party?
0: Yeah.
1: Clive Van Putten was the last leader. Richelieu Leerdam is the leader now.
0: Right, that's what I tell you. So how she come the leader?
1: Well, sometimes you have to pass the leadership on to the next generation. You can't stay leader forever.
0: That is the problem there now.
1: Yeah.
0: So you can't tell me what to do. You put as the leader now.
1: Well, still, it shouldn't work that way. Like I said, there are rules how things are supposed to work.
0: Sometimes you got a child, you have a child in your house and they want to beat you in your own house. So you got to be careful when you're doing things. You don't jump in conclusion and do things.
1: Well, sometimes you do things and later on, well, you're sorry you did it, but you try something.
0: Well, you know everybody in Stacia, you know that. I know everybody here in Stacia.
1: Okay.
0: So don't take chances with certain people. So I know exactly what's going on, and the two deputies will stay there till next year. They will have a split in the party. They have four parties next year.
1: Mm-hmm.
0: So that was going to be the problem. So if they bring 17 next year, then you will see a next difference again.
1: Yeah, yeah.
0: So Glenn, never give up your power to get to Eddie Spanner, because you don't know what you're going to do.
1: Yeah, so I can't trust Eddie Spanner.
0: You can't trust people at all in the world.
1: Well, that's how life is. That's life. Like I said, it's people we're dealing with, okay? People, and sometimes people change on you. Eh? You think you know somebody well, and you end up you don't really know them that well, right?
0: People change. Power is a hell of a thing. I hear my boy say, power is a hell of a thing.
1: Yeah.
0: To remove the two deputies, you need three votes. Mm-hmm. And you're not getting the three votes. You get two, you don't get three. So the commissioner will be there, tell next year whatever and do what you want. That's all I got to say. Yeah. I'm done with this for today.
1: All right, thank you. All right, so you're listening to Homeland Defense Live here on Radio Stacia. I'm Glenn Schmidt here with you. You can call me 319-5453. Or you can send me messages, including WhatsApp messages, on that same number, 319-5453. Okay, I think I was reading a message here. Let me get back to that. Yeah, so again, this message says, it seems as if you're speaking out of both sides of your mouth. You said that things are also progressing on Stacia, and there are many things are planned and ongoing on Stacia. So inform the public why it is of high pertinence to remove the current commissioners. Is it because you stand to benefit with the removal of commissioners? Well. I currently ponder if in 2027, by standing with Mr. Van Putten, if you won't dissuade your current voter base, read that for public consumption. Well, I read all your message. Well, where do I start? Yes, I said things are progressing. Did I say that? You smell the person, so I'm speaking out of both sides of my mouth. You said things are progressing also on Stacia. I said there are projects ongoing on Stacia. Yes, I can't deny there are projects ongoing on Stacia. These are not projects that happened yesterday or the day before. These are projects that have been in the planning for many, many years. So this is not the work just of the present commissioners. I also worked on GVP school, and I also work on the road projects when I was in the government. So these are not things that the present commissioners brought into existence. Okay, so I report, I said, there are also things ongoing in Stacia. The projects in Sabre also didn't happen overnight, didn't happen yesterday. Yeah,

0: times we're talking for years about these things. So inform the public why it is of pertinence to remove. Well, I think I mentioned earlier in the program already that the behavior of commissioners to start with in the Island Council is an issue. Yeah. And although you may not want to move a commissioner or change a commissioner, something can happen at the moment, at the spur of the moment, and that can also trigger you to decide, well, this is the end of the road. The proverbial straw that breaks the camel back. Our issues with the commissioners is not from yesterday, not from last week. It's going on for a year now. We've had many struggles. We have many issues between the commissioners and the faction. So these things didn't happen yesterday, didn't happen last week. And regrettably, I have to say that if that motion had reached the floor of the Island Council yesterday, I would have voted in favor of it. Because I find the behavior of the commissioner was very unbecoming in the Island Council, as I said. And because I said it's not the first time I experienced this type of behavior from this particular commissioner that was in the meeting there last Thursday. And I addressed her personally about her behavior. And she admitted in previous situation that she was wrong. And I spoke to her last Thursday again after the meeting. And I told her again, and everyone in the room they could hear after the meeting, I told her, I don't condone her behavior either. You don't like Mr. Van Putten's behavior? I don't agree with the way Van Putten does his things, but like I say, yeah, that's his persona for 40 years. But I told her again in this meeting last Thursday, I don't condone your behavior either. You're absolutely wrong. And then especially for a young person, young lady. You heard in the meeting the talk about the animal situation and the expert that was brought here to advise the government on the animal situation. I experienced in a meeting with that same expert where the commissioner had a similar display. And I addressed her about it, that she was wrong, calling a member of the Island Council liar and all this kind of thing in public, in front of stranger, in front of your own civil servant. Like I said, I've praised the commissioner in the past. On two occasions, I've praised her for her qualities and her experience and her intelligence and her smartness. I praised her. But that doesn't excuse, because I praised in the past that you can go ahead and do all what you want to do without giving account. We talk a lot about accountability and transparency and all those things. Those are nice words. It's nice to put those things on paper and read them. All right, let me see if I something else in the message. And pertaining to commissioners, I mean, yeah, like I said, you know, for the last year, I've been behind commissioners to get certain things done. The faction has been behind commissioners to get certain things done. And we're not getting results from them. We're not getting, I mean, just take something simple as roads. Somebody just talked about, call about roads. I've been behind the commissioner responsible for roads for over a year now to do something with potholes, to do something with fixing the roads all over the island. It is a shame that for 4 years, almost 4 years, you know, and hardly anything was done in terms of fixing the roads on the island. I'm not talking about the big road projects at the airport, Boulevard, and the one on the bay. I'm talking about the inner roads in the cities, in the south, in the north. I talk ad nauseum about the situation there by the parking lot above the hospital parking lot. Yeah. They sent somebody there a few months ago through some concrete in one of the holes. Today the hole is bigger than it was before. The commissioner just seems sometimes that they're not interested to hear what you have to say to them. They don't want to hear what you have to say. They do what they want. I talk about the bad road there coming from the Methodist school going down the Binkersweg. Further down the road, they filled two holes with some concrete again. But they did nothing with that piece of road there, the first stretch of the road from the Binkersweg. But they have plans to spend millions of dollars to fix other roads that are of interest to them. I'm not going to say the commissioners are not working. I tell people here on the program, the commissioners go to work every day, so I'm sure they are working. But we talk about something called trias politicas. Yeah? Government consists of three different sections. I'm in the legislative branch, and the commissioners are in the executive branch. And everybody has their role to play, and everybody has to do their part. And if one decide they're not doing what it's supposed to be doing, if you don't provide us information as Island Council, how are we going to know what the government is doing every day? We hear things on the street. People tell us this is happening, and the Island Council knows nothing about it. Yeah? They tell us what they want and what they don't feel like, they don't tell us. That's not the way government's supposed to work. There's something called, Kosnake used to mention it many times, the aktive informatieplicht. A proactive information duty to inform the Island Council of all your activities on a structural basis. I'm not saying we ever had it perfect, we're trying to develop, yeah. But apparently now we're not interested in doing that at all. Sometimes we call ad hoc meetings, the commissioners call ad hoc meetings on the last spur of the moment, say, oh, I want to share this and that information with you. They come in a meeting, they talk a few minutes and give you information, and then they figure that's your consent. Sometimes you don't even understand all the information. You don't have documents presented to you that you can read and go after. 2 weeks ago we had a central committee meeting, and after the meeting the commissioner, not the commissioner of finance, same commissioner laid them, but she was talking about something that had to do with finance, about she having a big budget deficit, and she's looking for monies here and there in the budget to see how they can patch up to fix this budget deficit. And I clearly told her, I'm not going to give no consent in this kind of setting. This is not something that was planned. Just on the spur of the moment, you come and mention about budget deficit and you're looking for money. I told her she had to either call a meeting, formal meeting, to discuss budget issues that you're having and see where the Island Council can help you and support you, or put your request in writing and send it to us. And we can deliberate and see what we can do to help you. I haven't heard nothing since. That's 2 weeks ago. You know, the Commissioner of Finance was in here. Maybe when he gets back, we'll hear from him. But then when problems develop afterward, they say, oh yeah, but we tell you, we inform you. Yeah, but how? How you inform? You come in, you talk for 2 minutes, or even you talk for 2 hours. You don't put nothing on paper for us. These things indeed should not be difficult. If we all follow the rules, if we all agree to work together and do things right, even if you don't, the issue comes down now to like Van Patten will pull away his support from the commissioners, but there are two other Island Council members there from the PLP. There are four other Island Council members, including the opposition. If you won't want to come to a meeting when Van Patten is present, come to a meeting where the other four of us are there and give us the information that we need to make our decisions. Again, this has nothing to do with any personal issues with any commissioner. I don't have no personal issues with any commissioner, you know. But in the past, commissioners was removed. I was a commissioner too, and I was removed. Yeah? And they tell you they remove you because of this and that and this and that and that. And today you have the same situation repeating itself again. So it's good when Van Patten attack others. Yeah, you support him with that. But because it's affecting you now, he's out of order. And again, I'm not excusing Van Putten for anything. I'm sure you hear Van Putten mentioned many times in the Island Council that we have differences of opinion. Because I like to make my decisions myself, and I like to think for myself and make decisions for myself. So I don't just go along with things because it comes from higher up in the party, it comes from the governor, or it comes from whoever. I make my decision based on my own interpretation of situations. Anyway, let me see if I can finalize this message here. And it says, so inform the public why it is high pertinence to remove current commissioners. Is it because you stand to benefit with removal of commissioners? I don't know what I stand to benefit from the removal of commissioners. I don't want to be a commissioner. I don't have to be a commissioner. I never told anybody I want to be a commissioner. I don't know how I'm going to benefit. I've been around government and politics here. I never sent in an application letter to the government yet to ask for a job, to do anything. I never sent to the government to ask them for a piece of land. So I don't know what I'm going to benefit with the removal of commissioners. I'm a member of the Island Council, and I'm very happy and very glad I'm in the Island Council right now, because the Island Council has an important role to play and important decisions that the Island Council have to make on behalf of the island. So the Island Council job is just as important as that of the commissioners. The only thing, they get a big salary and we don't. But still, we show up in our meetings and we show up where we have to show up to make decisions for the island. And I'm very happy in my position where I am right now. So I don't umbear, to say in Dutch, any and envy any commission, and I'm not looking for any commissioner's position. So take it out of your head that I stand to benefit anything. Because if a commissioner has to be changed today, Glenn Smith won't be the new commissioner, because I'm not interested. And then the final point, I currently ponder if in 2027 by standing with Mr. Van Putten, if you won't dissuade your current voter base. Well, the voter base will have to decide that for themselves. But like I said, I make a decision based on my determination, based on my principles that I put forward, and if the voter base supports me, they support me, and if they don't, they don't. You know, I'm not standing with Van Putten to get any votes or to get any support. I never stood with anybody in any election that I ran in. People vote for me because they want to vote for Glenn Smith. Okay, so whatever the voter base decide in 2027, it's their right to vote where they want to vote. And I'm not going to pressure anybody to vote one way or the other. When I said over the years, you know, we've had lots of commissioners. Since back in 2011, since we've gone in this new status, how many different commissioners now, how many times commissioners were changed? Changing a commissioner is no guarantee that anything is going to be done any different or any better, you know? But the point is, as I said from the beginning, everybody has to do their part. Everybody has to do their part in the process, and unless everybody do their part, the system cannot function the way it is supposed to function. Good afternoon, caller.
1: Hi, good afternoon, Mr. Schmidt.
0: Good afternoon.
1: This is like when Butler realized you in the auction today. But I just want to make it clear, because I have been following the whole development, and I think that you made a valid point. A lot of people is making issues today. Just like you said, I have no issues personally with the commissioner, or any of the commissioners. The issue that all three of us from the PLP faction, as is the case of the community, the party went into the election. We presented a manifesto to the people. We were attacked by our political opponents. The main issue there for them was, we want to drive the islands into an independent country. The people did not buy that. The people keep despite what it did. By removing us from office, the people gave the PLP a convincing mandate. All is what I have the program was in as a government program. It was accepted by the Island Council, and that is the Bible, that is the blueprint that the commissioners must follow. And I'm glad that you made mention of the fact that a lot of the current projects that is being carried out, they are projects that was there for years. You mentioned that you was there, you were a project, a program. The same was the case with me, like many other commissioners. So that has been the issue. One of the things that a lot of people out there is talking about, who is Superman and Superwoman and all whatnot. But it should be noted, and you said a couple of weeks ago, and I was glad in the Senate, it was not a certain decision to remove commissioner, it was a collective responsibility. So Van Gorten, Glenn Smith, and the same Derek Simmons all agreed that because of all the effort that we made to try to get the commissioners coming to meeting to provide information, to have dialogue as to how we should improve the situation, and it did not yield any results for months, it was then decided that, taking into consideration that we owe some form of explanation to the people, that we must be able to get certain things done, that we agreed with the people during the last campaign, that ahead of the election it might be a good idea that we put new people in place. Derek Simmons was involved. But like I said before, a ransom was paid. And I said in Island Council, there is a smoking gun. Again, when you mentioned that it was not the first time, yes, some president could have this way of acting. But it also should be told to the people that several times in meetings of the party, where we had meetings of the party faction, the commissioners, the lady commissioner came up in my face and abused me when I didn't agree with her on certain things. It should also be mentioned that in the meeting on Thursday, I did not attack the commissioner. If people understand from the time I started off, the commissioner attacked me. And those people who listen to the Island Council meeting, whether it is you, whether it's myself, or whether it's Mr. Simmons, they get up and we sit certain facts, questions, and the commissioner don't agree, the person will be on the back. So I guess there are people who don't like one button, whether he do right or wrong, then they don't like him, and that is okay. I don't have a problem with that because in a democracy it's okay. But they don't need to worry with one button because one button has proven his ability and his capability over the years. And if I put my name on a list in the coming election, I am very confident that the people would put me back in office because I defend the people. I don't tell the people one thing during the campaign, and when the campaign is over and I'm sitting in government, then I do something else. That is not my style. And again, I'm saying the issue is fruit for the people. You promise the people you will get things done, and that's what has to happen. But the people would know exactly what this whole country can come to. Because if the Island Council had been partnered agree as chairman of the party faction to go along with certain things, because many people say this government is about family, friend, and favor. And that is clear, not a nepotism, a lot of corruption, no respect for the Island Council. And that is where the problem are. But on Friday coming, I intend to restart my weekly program as a member of the Island Council. And in that radio program, I will continue to get more information because we have been very tolerant. The commissioners were permitted to do as they pleased and as they didn't please because they, as the commissioner said, she and her colleagues were in the government. But the commissioner failed to understand that they are employees of the Island Council. The Island Council is their employer. So you are not out there taking pet projects and doing what you want. You have a governing program, and it's our responsibility as a budget holder. We are responsible for the budget to ensure that you carry out the job based on the agreement that you reach with the people and by extension, the Island Council. And that is the whole problem. If you don't like that button, you will find every excuse to mash him up. But I'm okay. I don't have a problem with that. Because their main goal at this point in time is to demonize me. I don't want to get rid of me. They ain't attacking you. They ain't attacking the other guy that was weak. Weak because I told him at the meeting that we had and you was there, if he don't agree with the project, come on from the Island Council and tell the people why he's going to agree. And then he voted against the motion. But again, I'm saying, there is a ransom on one of those in the Island Council. And then try my point to expose it. And the people will put exactly what is the case. Finally, I said at stand up, not going to defend the people. Because suppose I shut down and I allow government to do what they want, and all what they're doing is not in the interest of the people, how would the voters look at me? How would the community look at me? And that is my point. It's not about being personal with nobody. It's about the failure of the government to deliver based on the promises. And it was clear. Even the role of the chairman of the island council is questionable. Because everybody knows that the government is running the country. And so she is allowing certain things to take place. There's all kind of dubious questions that is being raised. This is just the government is squandering money. Like when you have a bucket and the bottom of the bucket down, and you turn on the pipe and the water is just running. Where are they getting money from? Who are going to pay for it down the road? And these are the accountability we have been asking. We have been demanding for months. And yes, we remove Arlene Schmidt as commissioner. Micheline came in as commissioner. What a change. What a change. So whether you like the person or not, people need to be fair. People need to ask themselves, is it working? Are we seeing the progress that was promised to the people? And based on the fact that I'm not seeing it, that is why I'm speaking out in the interest of all the community. Thank you very much, Lanchman.
0: Thank you, sir. Thank you for that contribution. Anyway, folks, you're listening to Homeland Defense Live again here on Radio Stacia. You're going to call me still. A few minutes left. 319-5453. 319-5453. Or you can send me messages, WhatsApp messages also on that same number as well. All right, let me see. I have a few messages here. Let me read them as they come in. All right, this message says, it should be mentioned that Mr. Simmons was also in favor of moving the commissioners because he was disappointed with their non-performance and their failure to follow the party program as was agreed with the people. Okay, thank you for that

Okay. Message here on a different topic. Good afternoon. 2 weeks ago, ATM was down, I think, the whole week. Now Friday or Saturday, two of them down. Mother's Day come, no money at all. Not because they have carnival, we have to suffer. Why they not come with plenty money? Put some money Monday and Friday. Let Station Bank workers put the money with the police in the ATM. This is ridiculous. Every week is the same with MCB. Let Stacia do their own work. Well, so the ATM woes continue. Well, I was reminded, you know, that since last year we were promised that we were going to get some new ATM machines from sponsored by the Central Bank in Holland, the Dutch Central Bank. I understood the machines were on the islands. I understood that there were some, especially in Sabre, I heard news that there were some technical issues why they could not install the machines. Probably hear the same thing. I haven't heard anything about that as yet. And the government, of course, didn't come out to share any information about that, but we were promised those ATM machines from the Dutch Central Bank should have been here by the end of last year. They should have been operating on the island. We also know that there is a plan for the ING Bank from Holland to come to the island as well and establish themselves here. Again, I haven't heard anything lately about that from government, what is happening there. They are in contact and they are in negotiation with the banks and with the central bank. So I hope government will come out and let the public know, give some type of update, you know, as to what is the status of those ATM machines and also plans for the ING Bank to establish themselves here. So, yeah. ATMs being down, that is just a disservice from the bank to its customers, you know. But again, we are stuck because we don't have any alternative bank on the island. So that is, unfortunate. And I know that in Sabre, people too are suffering the same issues about banking, you know. So government, I think, should redouble its efforts and contact both MCB and the Central Bank in Holland to find out, you know, and the ING Bank, what is the update. Okay, let me read another message here. Good afternoon. What is the problem with the gas station? And you're doing a good job as Island Council member and chair of the central meeting. Stop replying to that person with their nonsense. Thank you for that. Thank you. Well, gas station. Well, I understand in the last few days, you know, gas stations were out of gas. Well, we know the situation in the world these days. Gas is going to become scarce. Yeah, and it might reach a point where we don't have gasoline or the price of gas. I think the price is already going up. Hold on a minute, caller. Let me answer this phone here for a minute.

0: Okay, sorry about that. If you're calling for live call in the program, 319-5453. Yeah, so gasoline is going to become an issue. You know, the war going on in between the United States and Iran. And so the Strait of Hormuz, where a lot of the gas comes out of, you know, is blocked. So that's affecting gasoline, and it's affecting prices of gasoline especially. So I'm sure already the price has gone up. And, yeah, I don't know why specifically the gas stations here, where the bottleneck is for them, but both gas stations, as far as I know, they bring in their gas by boat from somewhere in the region. So when they don't have gas, it's just either they're waiting on a boat to come, or there could be other issues that we don't know about. But I don't have any further answers about that. Thank you for that, Mr. Schmidt. Based on your explanation of the behavior of the commissioners, this sound to be more of, this is my house and I do whatsoever I please. You don't like what I say and do, then move out. It's a pity that the focus had been lost. The voters are the ones who are being neglected. It's a pity. Look, I mentioned and as I explained, you know, we have a system of government laid down in rules. Yeah, this is not a wild, wild west, and we don't want chaos. When you don't have order in government, you have chaos. And when parts of the government do not follow the rules as they're supposed to, then you get chaos. I said a house of the island council floor, we call it oftentimes, we say this is an august body. In other parts of the world, you're not a parliament member, you can't set foot in that parliament. The members guard their parliament, their legislature, you know, almost with their life. You don't come in there uninvited. You don't come in there to disrespect the members of the house. And we expect the same from our commission. Of course, here we don't be very strict with all of these things. And the chairperson is the one who has to enforce rules. And you heard, if you listened to the meeting last Thursday, the chairperson had to try and scream above the other two in order to bring order back in the meeting. And the chairperson in that sense was also disrespected. Because when the chairperson tells you to shut up, you're supposed to shut up. If the chairperson doesn't give you the floor, you're supposed not to speak. But you can be on the floor speaking and they have people in the background there, you know, making comments, making, throwing out remarks and all this kind of thing, sometimes disturbing the meeting. So if we choose not to play by the rules, then you're going to get confusion. And so we have the rules there for a reason. If a speaker is speaking and the speaker says something that you don't like, you ask the chairperson for the floor and you can react. Or you wait your turn when it's your turn to speak and you give your rebuttal then. But shouting and screaming and calling people liar and calling people this and that on the floor of the island council, if I was a chair, I think I would have closed the meeting and end the meeting, or go out and cool off and come back tomorrow. Because we should not be tolerating this kind of thing. And I say I've experienced these things before, and I've spoken to the commissioners and others about it, and I was very disappointed as to what happened here on Thursday. So I hope I'm answering your question. Let me see again. Based on the explanation, the behavior of the commissioners, this sound to be more of, this is my house and I do whatsoever I please. You don't like what I say and do, then move out. It's a pity the focus has been lost. Well, like I say, rules. We have rules for a reason. We have laws. Some of the rules are laid down in laws. We have rules of order of the island council. That's a whole local law. We have the Walbest. All these things are governed by rules, you know. And I know a lot of times also I chair the central committee meeting, Yeah, you don't want to be too harsh. Sometimes people break the rules, and you don't want to. You give them, you know, a chance still to make their point, to find to take some more time to explain whatever, whatever. We try to be lenient with everybody. Yeah, but it mustn't get out of hand, like what happened last Thursday. You can be lenient, but it must not get out of hand, and it must not reach the point of disrespect. Thank you for that caller or listener. Okay, another message here. But Mr. Schmidt, if what I am hearing, Mr. Van Putten submitted a letter regarding his support against the commissioners, should he withdraw his support and become independent? According to me, that is the way it's done all over. Well, that's up to Mr. Van Putten. He said he withdraw his support from the government. He didn't declare himself independent because he said he still belongs to the Progressive Labour Party, and that's where he wants to remain. Yeah, so this step of whether he should declare himself independent, well, that's up to him. He will have to make that decision. All right, this one says, good afternoon, Mr. Glenn. It is bad people come here to collect their money instead of traveling with it. And no time money is in the ATM. In the bank self here, they can give you $20 and so ten alone. Thank you, Mr. Glenn. Well, so as governments, we engage with businesses in the community. You know, sometimes we have meetings with the terminal, we have meeting with the hospital, we have meeting with this, when we see something going on in the community that affects the community. The government puts itself involved because people complain to the local politicians. So it's not our responsibility to deal with the banking issue as such, because it's a private business. They have to know how they run their business and how they treat their customers. Because if you have money in the bank and the bank is not making that money available to you when you need it, that was the whole purpose of having ATM machines, that you can so-called 24-hour service, that you can get your money. And we've been complaining about this for years. So it's either the business itself or the central bank has to do something about it. And we heard from the central bank too. They too say that they can't tell the banks how to run their business. There are certain laws that govern and regulate banking services, but that too has limits. You know, so it's just the banks and providing bad service to their customers. That's what it basically boils down to. And we are caught in a situation where we don't have no other bank. You can't move your money to and go down the road like we used to have in the past, take your money to another bank. You know, but still, that's why I say government needs to step up still and engage with the bank again to improve the services, and especially to get the additional ATMs that were promised from the central bank in Holland. Get those ATMs on the island. They're supposed to bring 4 ATMs here, 4 ATMs in Sabre, and that should help alleviate the situation, hopefully. Yeah, so government's role again. This is a cry from the community. So government should get involved and engage. And I know we talked to the banks from years since MCB took over. I was in the government then, and we talked to them, and they promised they're going to improve a lot of things. Maybe they even prove one something here and there. But the ATM issue definitely is something that still needs to be dealt with. Okay. All right, this one says, the people have not been forgotten. This is for the people, for them to get what was promised to them, and they are not receiving it. No better road, no better road, no better dialysis. The people are the main focus because they are not getting what was promised. Keep up the good work, Mr. Schmidt. Keep fighting for the people. Thank you for that. Okay, this one says, ING Bank is the same like MCB. They too are from Holland. Well, MCB is headquartered in Curacao, and is also part of MCB Bank is owned for the greater part by a Canadian bank. recall which one. I did a Bank of Nova Scotia, one of them, the big shareholders in MCB Bank right now. So maybe we should talk to the Canadian owners. Yeah? Maybe we should, that's where the government should go and try to get an improvement on the MCB headquarters in Curaçao. All right, I think I missed a message here. Let me see. Mr. Schmidt, based on your explanation of the behavior of the commissioners, this sound to be more of this is my house and I do whatsoever I please. Don't like what I say and do, then move out. It's a pity that the focus has been lost. Okay, I think I read that one already. Okay, one more here. All right, this is a long one. Let me read this. Lastly, Mr. Schmidt, I want to begin by saying that I genuinely appreciate many of the positions you have taken on several pertinent issues affecting St. Eustatius. I have long considered you to be a reliable, strong, and principled statesman. However, your statements regarding the last Island Council meeting have caused me to seriously reconsider my previous assumptions regarding your character and consistency on matters of accountability. Okay. All right. Okay, caller, I miss your call. If you want to call me again, please feel free to call again. Yeah, so caller, you can call me again. During your remarks, you stated that you... Okay. Good afternoon, caller. Good afternoon, caller.
1: Good afternoon. Yes. Excuse me. What happened to us in there?
0: Yes.
1: It's not surprising to me.
0: Okay.
1: When it starts wrong, it can't end well.
0: Okay.
1: Have a good day.
0: All right. All right. Short and thick, as they say. Thank you for that, caller. Okay, so I go back to this message. It says, during your remarks, you stated that you know Commissioner Laydam is very intelligent and referred to her as a young lady. My concern is this, why does the goalpost seem to move depending on the individual involved? In this case, Commissioner Laydam is described as a young lady while Mr. Van Patten's conduct is seemingly excused on the basis that he has behaved this way for over 40 years.

0: not Mr. Van Putten, you're not doing damage to Mr. Van Putten, you'll be doing damage to yourself. Okay? And yes, like I say, I praised the commissioner in the past. But not because I praise her in the past and I know her capabilities and her qualities. I'm going to say, well, it's okay, you can do whatever you want. I'm not going to tell her so. I'm not going to tell Van Putten so. I'm not going to tell nobody so. We have to stick by the rules of order of the House. There are rules of order of the Island Council. And we need to stick within those as much as possible. Like I say, it's not always easy. Yeah, it's not always easy. You try to be lenient. Oftentimes, but I said, you know, if I was in the chair, I would just close the meeting, take the mic away from them. But yeah, when you do that, there are many out there who's going to say, call you a dictator. Yeah, so we try to be lenient. And when you be too lenient too often, you know, things in the end get out of hand. Yeah, so it's not that I'm condemning the commissioner because of behavior, because I am not doing the same thing to Van Putten. I will tell Van Putten the same thing, and I tell him the same thing when we have our meetings in internally. Yeah, I tell him the same things. Yeah. And we try to find common ground. We try to find understanding with each other on how to move forward on certain topics. I don't have to speak to the commissioner because she's a young lady, as a young lady, etc. No, I'm speaking to her because she's a government official who's supposed to follow the rules like everybody else. I use the issue about being a young lady because, yeah. But that is not really the point. The point is that you have to follow the rules of the House like everybody else. Like I said, this has happened in the past, and I honestly hope that it doesn't happen again. I hope that all of us learned, and I hope that it doesn't happen again. Yeah? All right, and finally, what troubles me further is the seriousness of the statements made by Mr. Van Putten on the floor of the Island Council. He accused the Executive Council of being corrupt and illegitimate. If, as members of the PLP faction often stress, the Island Council is the highest governing body on the island, then such accusations made from that very platform are extremely serious and potentially damaging. It makes me wonder whether authorities in the Netherlands hear and take note of these claims when assessing governance on the island. In the Island Council, you have immunity for whatever you say in there. So they can't carry you to court, they can't drag you in front of a judge for what you say in the Island Council. Yeah? And that is because you want representatives of the people to be able to speak freely on issues affecting the community and affecting the people. If a member goes overboard, I'm sure you hear the chairperson say many times, don't call people's names if they're not in there to defend themselves. Well, sometimes we don't stick to the rule. And it's up to the chairperson to act on that. Yeah, so she can give a warning. She can take the word away. It's up to the chairperson. Again, are we going to be lenient? Are we going to enforce the rules? So this is not about Holland. Holland doesn't have nothing to do with what goes on in the Island Council. We have rules of order of the Island Council. And as long as we're not breaking any law, we're not breaking the world best, the person in charge of the meeting is the chairperson of the Island Council. And she or he has to enforce the rules of the House. This raises important question. Do you personally believe the government is corrupt? Do you believe it is illegitimate? Because if these accusations are being made publicly by members within your own political faction, while at the same time there appears to be little unity among yourselves, and how is the general public expected to place confidence in that leadership or support the faction? Well, I don't know what an illegitimate government looks like. Well, not that I don't know what it looks like in this particular context. And the issue whether government is corrupt or not, that's for me to determine. If we think there's corruption going on at the government, we either bring it to the floor of the Island Council. And if you think it is bad enough, you can go to the prosecutor's office and file a complaint and say the government is corrupt. Okay? So that's not for me to decide. I have my personal opinions about a lot of things going on in government. And people should remember that what we see in the Island Council, on the floor of the Island Council, what we see in the news, what we read, is just the tip of the iceberg. It's the tip of the iceberg as to all what goes on government on a daily basis. Okay, so there's a lot more that we can talk about. Good afternoon, caller.
1: Yes, Mr. Smith.
0: Yes, sir.
1: I find that the government is totally corrupt.
0: Okay.
1: Okay?
0: Okay.
1: This is coming from Roy Andrew Woodley.
0: All right.
1: Okay. Who listening? You know what I'm talking about.
0: Okay.
1: Good. Thank you.
0: Thank you. All right. So, yeah. People have their opinions and people can express their opinions. You don't have to agree with them. Okay, so let me see. I also want to address another troubling statement made by Mr. Van Putten. I think in the first round of the agenda point regarding agriculture. He stated that Mr. Anthony Reed's appointment has been blocked due to Commissioner Erdam, but I won't get into that. Under my understanding, such a statement strongly implies something improper or personal involving the Commissioner and Mr. Reed. Whether intentional or not, statements of that nature can severely damage a person's reputation, especially when made publicly on the floor of the Island Council. Well, that's why I said the rule is that you should not call people's names if they are not there to defend themselves and if there's no real necessity to call people's names. If a member chooses to call names, you hear from time to time the chairperson intervenes and reminds the member not to call people's names. Like I say, it's up to the chairperson to take it a step further, whether to take the word away from that member, adjourn the meeting and speak to that member about their behavior. It's all on the chairperson, okay? Guided by the laws of the land. Afternoon, caller.
1: I'm not surprised. This is calling back again.
0: Yes.
1: I don't want to get involved in a tit for tat, but I know there's a lot of anti-government sentiments out there. And I don't give a thank you, like I said, in a democracy, everybody would not be for and everybody would not be against. But I think that clearly, the person who sent in that message seemingly don't know how government is functioning. The bottom line about the matter, by making a statement on the council, corruption doesn't mean just taking away money from the government coffers or whatever it is. Corruption has a very broad connotation. It could be decision making, everything the government has and it doesn't do. And pertaining to the statement that I made where Mr. Reed's name was mentioned, I didn't mention Mr. Reed's name just for mentioning it. I also called another individual because the government was basically implying that they follow the rules based on advice given by the department. But again, I have been in government. I know how the government functions. And when I listened to the context of that particular message that they were reading, it is clear the person is a hater, Clyde Bumperton, and they are not looking at exactly what has happened. I asked the question earlier. If I was sitting in government as a member of the Island Council and permitting the government to do as they want, or to permit the government not to carry the program as was agreed with the voters, and which was subsequently approved by the Island Council, how would people look at me? But what I have come to realize, Clyde Van Putten over the years is going to win elections. But once the election is over, then he has absolutely nothing to say. So it depends on who say what or who do what. It is okay. But again, I'm saying as long as I am there as an elected member of the Island Council, whether you like me or you hate me or you criticize me, I am going to do the job But that is who I am. I'm not going to be somebody else. You understand? It's not about unity because you are there as a member of the Island Council. Derek Sillen was there as a member of the Island Council. Like I said before, it is not me. It is the members of the Island Council, the PIP faction, have openly been frustrated, have openly called on the commissioners to change the approach. The very voters that put them there, the people are not satisfied almost 40 years later. So whether they send in these kind of messages of how they want to demonize a scribe of prison, I am not looking good for their accreditation. Because again, I'm saying everybody would not agree with me. But I'm going to do this job to the best of my ability. And that is what I'm doing. I'm calling, send my name. The government has failed people. And whether you still be, I said before also, I am not going to put party interests about the interests of the general public. And maybe I should plug in here. Maybe what I'm doing, the opposition should be doing. Because we have, the government is here for 3.5 years almost. And I'm not here one thing from the opposition. The opposition is quiet because the opposition is in bed with them. But I take an oath as a member of the Island Council, and I am going to hold their feet to the fire, irrespective of who are there. And if people don't like my approach, yeah, I'm sorry about it, but I'm going to do what I have to do.
0: That's it. Okay. All right, thank you for that, caller. All right, let me run through the rest of this message here quickly so we can finalize. Additionally, Mr. Van Patten referred to the bald-head governor and criticized her and her colleagues for always being away. I would like to ask plainly, do you agree with those remarks and the manner in which they are delivered? Like I say, I don't have to agree with any remarks that were made. You know, these are remarks made by a member of the Island Council. They are free to make these remarks. He did not talk about the bald-head governor in any derogatory way. Well, it was a quick way to identify, you know, who he's talking about. But I don't think he meant any, from my understanding, any disrespect to the governor or the acting governor. Women today face increasing cases of alopecia and other medical conditions that result in hair loss. Why, who is to say that a governor may not have experienced such a condition herself? Remarks targeting a person's physical appearance are unnecessary, and in my opinion, unbecoming of public discourse. Mrs. Schmidt, respectfully, what concerns me most is the appearance of inconsistency, a sense of rule for thee, but not for me. It appears that certain individuals are held to one standard, while others are excused, defended or given the benefit of context and experience despite making inflammatory and personal remarks. I believe the people of Stacia deserve fairness, consistency, and accountability from all elected officials, regardless of political alignment or seniority. Well, I agree with that last part. Everybody has to be treated equally, and I say everybody has to operate

the rules. Yeah, if, like I say already, on the floor of the Island Council, you have immunity for whatever you say there. The body can hold you accountable when you go out on the street. Well, you bear the consequences of what you say. Yeah, but you're protected as long as you open your mouth, because you're supposed to be opening the mouth as a representative of the people, and whatever you so you say must be in defense or in representation of the people that you that put you there. Okay, so I hope that clarify. I hope I was able to clarify your statements. Thank you for that. And this one says, good and pleasant afternoon, my friend. Nice program today. Like always, Radio Garden is working fine. Well, I'm glad to hear that. Glad to hear that Radio Garden is working fine. Have not failed us today. And not only Radio Garden, that our internet is working fine today. Because we're having some issues with the internet as well over the last several weeks. But you tell to, you know, they're doing a lot to try and improve the service to the customers. This whole project they're doing now, running fiber to the homes, and that should improve the delivery of internet service. So a little patience, we should get there. Anyway, thanks for that comment, listener over there. All right, folks. I wanted to take the time today to really express myself and give the public out there also the opportunity to express themselves and hear, you know, from various players with respect. I know the Island Council meeting was a hot topic. Lots of folks viewed it online. I, for the first time, I think in a long time, I listened back to the meeting yesterday, looking for the specific section where in the beginning of the meeting I guess that part was scrubbed because I couldn't find it anywhere. But anyway, we don't need to rehash that. Everybody at least here in station knows what went on. And I thank all of those who called, all of those who sent messages and took part in the meeting. Like I say, first and foremost, despite all the laws and all the rules and regulation that we have, government and politics is about people working together. And when people work together, you have disagreements. Not everybody going to agree with each other. You're not going to agree on everything or with everything. So you're always going to have disagreements. Okay? We see how in the United States today, we have a president, Mr. Trump, who also doesn't follow the rules as everyone expects he should be following the rules, and we see that he's creating a lot of chaos over there also. So when we don't stick to the rules, we enter a state of chaos in government. With respect to party politics, well, the Progressive Labour Party, yeah, normally we are the majority party in the Island Council. Yeah, how that's going to work out with the members because of the differences of opinion within the party, well, we'll see how it works out. In March 2027, there are going to be elections on the island. We are going to move from 5 seats to 7 seats once this second chamber in the Netherlands passes the law in time for that to happen. And then we can all have a ball next year from January campaigning, you know, for a position in the new Island Council. And as we always say, the people are the judges, and the people will decide who lives and who dies politically. Yeah, and once the election is over and the votes have been counted, you know, we will constitute a new Island Council, and we will appoint new commissioners, and we'll enter a new governing period. That's all it is, a governing period. And during that new governing period, I'm sure there are going to be ups and downs. There are going to be disagreements. I don't know how many commissioners are going to be changed, removed, or replaced, or whatever the case may be. But all of that is part of the process. And all of that is part of the system that we are functioning in. It's just important that the public, the voters, the community out there are aware that you're

0: making your decisions and your choices based on facts and based on information. Like I said a while ago, what we're hearing here on the radio, what you see on Facebook, what you hear in the Island Council meeting, that's the tip of the iceberg. Yeah, there's a lot more happening every day. I mean, we have an Island Council meeting once a month. And in that month, governments probably made hundreds of decisions. And decisions, not many people are not happy with the decisions they make. Okay? So what we hear and see is just a small fraction of what government is doing on a daily basis. I'm sure they're doing a lot of good things, but they may also be doing things that they don't want others to know about. Yeah, and I'm not calling the government corrupt. That's not the intention to call them corrupt or anything like that, but that's just the fact. Not everything can be shared with the public for whatever reasons. Lack of time, lack of resources, lack of, there's a lot the public often doesn't know. Okay, so anyway, so I hope, I'm sure I'm going to get a lot of backlash and comments about things that I've said here today, and I don't have a problem with that. I welcome everybody's reaction. You know, my goal here on this program every week is to do my best to inform the public and make sure the public has accurate information. So when you're making decisions and you're making comments and you're making up your opinions, you can base your opinions on facts and on factual information. In the government, all of us have to work together, the different sections, Island Council, Executive Council, chairpersons, in order to provide that information. And if we don't get it, then we don't know. Final message here says, Glenn, why they don't fix the road from where Sue Robbins live? It bad, too much pothole. All right, I'm not sure where Sue Robbins live. I know where Gladys Robbins live. So if you're talking about that road, I think it's called Hugh Lopes Road. I think I drove through there yesterday, maybe this morning. Again, I drove through there. Well, that is one of the four roads. When I was commissioner in 22-23, I had a project made up to fix four roads. That one there, the other one parallel to it, going through by Early Woodley's house. The other one further down, Alice Slope's apartments. I'm just calling these names because that's what we do in Stacia. That's how we identify our roads. So those three roads and the road over there, I know it's called the Van Zanten Road. That's the road where former Commissioner Adelka Spana lives. I left a project there, budget of $300,000 to fix those four roads. Since 2022, early 2023, we are now 3 years further. Commissioner Merkman brought it up in an Island Council meeting maybe 2 years ago. And these are one of the things I keep constantly asking about, when these roads are going to get fixed, when these roads are going to be dealt with. I hear there's a plan to put them out on bid. I don't know when, but I think a lot more could have been done in fixing those roads. They fixed a little piece there by the Clark's house, Debbie Clark house, where the tree was damaging the road. That little piece was fixed. That was also part of the plan. Well, I'm sure many people are happy that was fixed. Some people said to me that's the smoothest piece of road on station now, done by local small contractor. Same contractor was put on Whitewall Road to fix, apparently they were put there to fix the edges of the road, mainly the edges of the road, but for some reason the contractor was stopped and sent home. No explanation. You know, so the approach of government, sometimes I just don't understand the choices government is making about what roads to fix and what not. So just like seems like haphazardly to say, oh, go over there and put some cement there, go over there and do that, and, you know, give the impression that they are really doing something about the roads. But there's no comprehensive plan. Well, I see they're doing something going out behind, I guess because the king is coming for Stacia Day, and maybe the president of the United States is coming, so that road gets priority. I'm glad for the resort. Man spent millions to put down his resort, that he, at least his clients, can get a decent drive to and from the resort. You know, but like I say, it seems haphazard and no consistent plan. The Public Works Department, we've been on the commissioner's case again for a year. People are leaving the Public Works Department, people who've been worked there for 30, 40 years. Many of those men now have reached 65, where they can go home and enjoy their pension, enjoy their retirement. But there seems to be no process to replace them. Where are the new workers to take those people's jobs? I asked a question yesterday, talking to somebody from the Public Works Department again, who's going home very soon. But there's no new people are being hired. Yeah, I guess the goal is again to give the jobs to private contractors. It is going to cost the government 3, 4, 5 times. Public Works can build roads. Public Works built lots of roads here on the island at a very limited cost for the government. But I guess the goal is now to preferably put it in the hands of private contractors. It's going to cost you a lot more money. Employ people at Public Works. If people are leaving Public Works, I mean, there are vacancies at Public Works. Yeah. To do the regular maintenance work they do for the government. The Public Works, together with small contractors out there, can take on a lot of the road maintenance work and save a lot of money. But the government has apparently different priorities and different point of view on this. So like I say, we keep hammering the issue, keep bringing it forward, but you see very little action where that is concerned. But it's not the end of the story, it's not the end of the term. We're going to be talking more issues, I guess, in the Island Council. We'll be bringing up more issues. But that's it. And this one says, who you mean, Trump? Lord have mercy. Yes, Trump may appear in Stacia. Who knows? Holland better the ship outside their standby. Holland better put their ship out there standby. Yes, we gotta put a ship. Okay, so let's see. Good afternoon. Okay. Alright, this one says, when they do put vacancies, they will say you need HBO to work Public Works. Well, vacancy should apply to the work that needs to be done. Anyway, folks, that's going to do it for today. For a program, yes, so well over time, over schedule, but I think we had important matters to discuss. Alright, so I want to thank each and everyone for joining me on the program today. Those who called, those who sent messages, and those following us online. I'm not sure I'm going to be here next Sunday, so still invited to tune in to the program for another program, Homeland Defense Live. So thank you for joining me. Have a pleasant rest of your Sunday and a pleasant week ahead. And let's hope we have a week of good news and good things happening for us. Thank you. Have a pleasant day further.
1: The preceding program was the sole responsibility of the producers. 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

0: Father, we give us thanks.
1: That's not to mention
0: that for your goodness,
1: a cross
0: for your mercy,
1: your way,
0: and for your long suffering. Father, we pray for those in the
1: atmosphere. Yes, the cross,
0: those who are aching,
1: stands between me and forever.
0: Strengthen them, Lord God.
1: The road to
0: help
1: hell,
0: them, Lord, the things that they could not do, they will be able to do. You know about them, Lord.
1: Yes,
0: give them strength.
1: A cross,
0: Lord, give them strength.
1: Standing between me and forever.
0: I pray for the nurses. I pray for the doctors.
1: If I
0: that they too,
1: down,
0: Lord God, will be strength.
1: I'll have to
0: do their job.
1: Right by that
0: hallelujah.
1: Tree.
0: Lord, we pray for the those who clean the street. We pray for the policemen. We pray
1: right
0: for each and every. We pray for Stacer.
1: Tree.
0: That Stacer will be strengthened and come to know the Lord Jesus Christ. Those who do not know them, though they know him before it is too late. I thank you now for everything in Jesus' name. Amen and amen.

I was lost, but you knew where to find me. I was hungry.

0: Hallelujah.
1: Praise and that's God. Why sometimes I just want to praise you. And sometimes just to speak.

think I'm crazy. Well, friend, you have your rights. But those words Mama told me, oh, came true one night.

0: with the word.
1: Praise the Lord. Praise God. Good afternoon, radio listeners. We are grateful to be here once again. Praise God to share with you in song and most of all from the word of God.
0: Amen.
1: Praise God, and I pray that your hearts have been blessed already and that you're ready to receive from the word of God. And this afternoon, praise God, as I wish all the mothers a happy Mother's Day.
0: Amen.
1: I pray that you have enjoyed your day. You celebrate the day with children, grandchildren. Praise God, and have a lovely day with each other.
0: Praise God.
1: Praise God. I want to look in the book of Exodus and speak of a mother who took on things just to protect her child. Praise God, because what was happening around her people, she took all these measures to protect her child. And in Exodus chapter Exodus chapter 2, reading from verse 1 down to 4. And he says, "And there went a man of the house of Levi, and took a wife, a daughter of Levi. And the woman conceived and bare a son. And when she saw him, that he was a goodly child, she hid him 3 months. And when she could not longer hide him, she took for him an ark of bulrushes, and daubed it with slime and with pitch, and put the child therein, and she laid it in the flag by the river brink. And his sister stood afar off to wit what would be done to him." Praise God. Father, we give you thanks and praise. We give you glory, O God. We thank you, Lord, for your goodness. We thank you for your mercy, O Lord. We thank you for each and every one that are listening this afternoon. Father, as we open up their heart to receive from you, Lord, bless every heart, O God, as we continue to give you thanks and we continue to give you praise.
0: Hallelujah.
1: In Jesus' holy name. Amen.
0: Hallelujah.
1: Praise God.
0: Hallelujah.
1: Here we have read into the word of God a woman who had a son. Praise God. But at that time in their life, there was something was happening to the children. Pharaoh sent out a decree to kill all the children, get rid of all the children around that time. But when this woman looked at her child, she see a good-looking child. And in her, something moved inside of her.
0: Yes.
1: That she was not going to give up her child to be killed. And the word of God said, for 3 months, she hid that child. Praise God. Because of the love she had for her child.
0: Mm-hmm.
1: Praise God. And she didn't want her child to be put to death, who didn't do anything wrong, who was just in the wrong place at the wrong time. And so many children was thrown into the river to their death because a king wanted to get rid of the children of Israel. And this woman decided she going to defeat the enemy.
0: Mm.
1: And because of what God installed in her, bestilling her, praise God, she worked accordingly. You know, at some time in life, things might not be going the way that we want it to be.
0: Mm-hmm.
1: You know, and some young women, praise God, they get in a situation and They find themselves in a situation where they feel like there was no way out. And when they found that they may be pregnant, they look other avenues. What they are going to do, because I do not want my parent to know that I'm pregnant. I do not want them to scorn me or put me out of the house. So how to find some avenue to get rid of this child. But God have blessed you. Bless us with children, praise God. Every child a blessing from God. Hallelujah. Might not have enough to care for a child. We might not have the best living quarters, but God will provide. God will make the way, praise God. He is a God who cares, and he knows how much we can handle. So mothers, this afternoon I just want to encourage you, because those of you, praise God, who have raised children up, God himself is proud of what you have done with those children that he have blessed you with. The way you have brought them up, the way you have cared for them and took care of them. You supply their need in whatever little you have. You will make sure that your children get something to eat, even if you yourself have to go to bed hungry. That's a mother who cares for her children. That's a mother who loves her children. Praise God. You know, and as we celebrate this, the mothers this day, you know, as children, we too got to show our appreciation to our mothers. Show how much we care for them, how much we love them. Not just for one day, not just for a season, but we are to show them how much we love them at all time. Because the Word of God tells us how we are to care. We are to love them. We are to do things. We are not to do things that will be wrong against our parents. He say, if we do things that is good to our parents, our life will be long upon the earth. Praise God. There is promise when we do what we are supposed to do as children to our parents. Praise God. But this afternoon, as we look into this scripture, this woman, she got a son, as I said. She conceived and bear a son. But when she look at this child, she say, no, I cannot let him die. I have to preserve him. You know, and that's how God works. That's how God works. A child might be disobedient. A child might just want to have their own way. Praise God. We have to love them, but we also have to correct them, because that's what God does. God chastises his children. He also want to see his children come up into the right way. When we accept him, we know him, and he see us going the wrong way, going to do the wrong thing, he will pull us up. He will tell us that it's wrong. Because if we're going to watch the children do wrong and then tell him it is okay, then something is wrong. Something is definitely wrong. If we're going to look at our children doing things that they're not supposed to do. Go in places where they're not supposed to be going, and it's okay with that, with the parent, then something is wrong. And God is not going to be pleased. God is not going to be pleased. Because we, as parents, we have to show them the right thing. We have to train them upright. Train them right to do the right things. And even when they come to men and women of their own, and they go off on their own, they'll remember what mommy told them.
0: Right.
1: They're going to remember those words that mommy always tell them. When they hear mommy praying for them. Mommy always prayed for me. So I'm going to pray for my child also. And that's what God wants of us as parents. Mothers, this woman, she hid her child for 3 months. But as the child grew, she couldn't hide the child anymore. But she found a way still to protect her child. She went all the way out to protect her child. She got an ark and she prepared it and put it in a river.
0: My Lord.
1: And put his sister to watch over her brother. To take watch upon him. To see what going to befall this child. Praise God. That is a love a mother have for a child. You know, a mother that bear this child for 9 months. They carry them through pain and through suffering. Praise God. Because the word of God tells us. He speaks about it. But a woman be with child. The pain, the agony that she bears, bearing a child.
0: Mm-hmm.
1: Praise God. And so there is something about a mother with their children. It's a special bond. It's like piece of them, praise God, they are looking at. And this afternoon, I just want to encourage you as you continue to bring up your children, as you continue to train them up, that you will train them the right way.
0: Mm.
1: That you will bring them to church or you will send them to Sunday school. That will get the word of God early in their life. That will learn about God, who God is, what God can do for them.
0: Mm.
1: God has protected them from they were born. From they were in the womb, I must say. God protected and keep them in the womb. And he brought them into this world. Praise God. You know, and if we do these things to put them in the right on the right path, to carry them in the right way, praise God, God going to be proud. Because you carry the child, but you don't know nothing how the child form and all these things. Because God is who put this child together.
0: Mm.
1: He knows everything from the time that child was conceived until the child is born. Praise God. God protected you through everything. And God protected this child here. In Exodus, Moses, praise God. Moses had a rough time because he could have lost his life. But God was with the mother. God made her to think all these things, to make ready all these things, to protect him. You know, and you have that privilege. To protect your children.
0: Oh, my Lord.
1: To keep them safe.
0: That's right.
1: From harm and from danger. God direct us. He say, you do these things. you do this or you do that. Mm. Praise God. You know, and as you do them, God is going to be there with you. He going to guide you and help you watch over them. Praise God. You know, and you teach them, teach these children to pray, to love God. Praise God. To know God at an early age. And those of your mothers who never accepted Christ, you know, he's calling you. He's saying, come to me. He wants to show you a better way. Mm. He wants to show you how much he cares for you, how much he loves you, how much he wants you to be his own. Just like you love your children, just like you take care of your children, the same thing God wants to do for you. He wants to do the same thing for you. Praise God. He is going to protect you. Just like he protected Moses right there, even there on this river. Moses was protected. He was cared for. And because of the love of a mother, his life was spared. He was raised in a palace because of the measure that the mother took. He was raised in a palace. He was taught the Egyptian language. He was groomed to lead because God had a plan for his life. And that's when God gave you children. You never know what plan God has for their life. And that's why we have to train them right. We have to teach them right. Because God has a plan for each and everyone's life today. Praise God. Hallelujah. We might not know what plan God has for the life of our children. But God knows the plan for each and every one of us. Even before we were born. God has a plan. And he knows just what we are here to do. Praise God. Hallelujah. And this woman protected her child. And because of what she did, he was able to grow up in Egypt. He was able, after a while leaving Egypt, to go back in Egypt by with God. Hallelujah. Because God had protected him in everything. In his going out, in his coming in, wherever he went, God was with him. And God is with you and your children.
0: Oh, yes.
1: He's there in your home. He's there with your husband, your children, and with you, praise God. But he's saying, just call upon me and I will answer you.
0: Mm.
1: When you hear my voice, harden not your heart. Praise God. And I will come in. I will sup with you. I will care for you. Praise God. As long as you let me in into your heart. Praise God. This woman did what God wanted her to do. To protect her child. And care for him. And so God is doing the same thing in your life. Don't worry what the enemy will say. Don't worry about what the enemy will try to bring into your home. Because the devil will always try to destroy your home.
0: Mm.
1: But God is saying, I love you. And I care for you. You might not have a lot like others. You might not have it like many But God is saying, I love you. Praise God. And I will make you better than where you are. I will put you in a better place than where you are. Praise God. Don't worry about tomorrow. Worry about now. Think about now. Because today is the day of salvation. And it has come to your in your home. Praise God. Wherever you are, salvation has come in your home, praise God. Or in your car, on your job, wherever you may be this afternoon, salvation has come to you, praise God. And he's saying, open unto me and let me in. And I will, praise God, and I will come in. And I will show you great and mighty things. That's what God is saying to you this afternoon. I pray that you will do this afternoon. That you will trust him and know that he cares for you and how much he loves you. Don't let the enemy overwhelm you with the things of this world. Whatever is happening around you right now, God is saying, lay it on me. Lay it on me. And I, praise God, and I will carry you. I will carry you through it. Don't ask him to take the burden away from you. Just ask him to carry it for you. Help you carry it through. Carry you through. Praise God. Carry through. Because we need to know who God is. We need to be able to call upon him and tell him all that is happening in our lives. Praise God. Whatever it may be, big, small, great, whatever it is, we are to be able to talk with him. Because he's a friend. A friend that understands. A friend who cares. Not a friend that will walk away when problem come. Not a friend that going to leave you by yourself when you are in a deep situation. He's not going to leave you down into your valley. He's going to stay with you. And walk you up till you reach back upon the mountain. Because that's who God is. He's going to stay with you. He's going to comfort you. And he's going to strengthen you. Praise God. I might say, everybody has left you. Even your children have left you. And gone their own way. And you're all alone. Jesus is saying to you, I am right here. I am right here. Praise God. Hallelujah. And he's right there to bring comfort and give you peace, a peace of mind that no man can give to you. Come to bring peace in your heart because he loves and cares for you. Praise God. Just as you love your children, just like how you cared for your children, but they all have gone, grown and gone, but God is still there. God is still there. All you need to do, just continue to call upon him and to trust him because he will hear and he will answer you as long as you trust him. May God bless you this afternoon. As mothers, continue to trust in God. Continue to look up to him because he cares for you. And he loves each and every one of you this afternoon. So continue to enjoy your day and may God continue to bless you. In Jesus' name, amen.
0: Praise God. You have heard the word. And you have heard this word. I believe.

And I'm going here evening after evening, and we are encouraging Stacia for one. Another other islands around, but Stacia. Give Jesus a chance in your life. He will never fail you.

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They are there. Okay. I can just turn down this.

0: Talk, talk.
1: Good afternoon. And here we are once again. Good afternoon and welcome to Order My Steps in Your Word, dear Lord. And it's a program brought to you by the Methodist Church on St. Eustatius. And today, yes, today, like every other Sunday, we have a program with you in mind. We give God thanks for each and every one of you and pray that indeed you are well, that you have been well, and that you will continue to be well, because God is with us. He is with me, He is with you, and we give God thanks for His presence with us. And so welcome to our program this afternoon. And yes, you are tuned to PJB 50 92.3 on your FM dial, and you are listening to a program brought to you by the St. Eustatius Methodist Circuit. And so we say welcome, and we go right into our praise and worship for today.

almost

and that is our mother. So today, as we celebrate Mother's Day, I want us to just remember our moms as they are, as they were, and some who we hope will be good mothers because they are hard to find. So enjoy this one. Love divine, all love.

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Yes, praise our God. And so we continue with our praise as we sing together the next song. If we know it, it's giving God praise for our mothers. Yes.

Yes, we give God thanks for our mothers who have raised us with a prayer and with a song. We are so blessed to have had some of us mothers who did just that. And so we continue to give thanks to God for our mothers because they did their part. And now we are to do our part in raising our children. Let us go to God in prayer at this time. Father, as we come before you this day, we come giving thanks, praise, honor, and glory, because you are the great God, the God of wonders, the God who healeth, the God who keepeth, the God who bless, the God who is constantly with us, and the God that we can call on, depend on, rely on in all situations. We give thanks to you. We give praise to you. And today, especially, O God, we want to give you thanks, not just for our program and to be able to be on the airwaves, but also for all our mothers and all the mothers, the faithful mothers out there, O God, we give you thanks. And we pray, O God, your blessing upon all of us, all of them, and everything that they do, that it may be to your honor and to your glory, Lord, because you are the King of Kings and the Lord of Lords. And you are worthy of all our praise. And so thank you, Father, for today, for the opportunity, and for the privilege to be able to celebrate with them, the privilege, the opportunity to be here. And we thank you for the airwaves, for the radio station, and all who bring forth programs pleasing to you on this airwaves. Bless us, we pray, and continue to keep us, as we ask it all in your most holy name and for Christ's sake. Amen. Amen. So we give God thanks and we'll continue to give him thanks as we listen to the next tune.

faith of our mother's Christian faith, we will be true to thee till death. This afternoon, again, I would like to continue on the topic on humility and love, and it fits in quite nicely with the fact that we are speaking about Mother's Day, Mother, and the celebration of Mother. Because when we realize that most mothers are the ones who are always there, giving love, showing love, care, and continuously taking care of the family. You know, they have the saying that a man can say he's not your father, but your mother can never really deny you. And so we are thankful for mothers. There are some mothers who are like fathers themselves. They are mother and father, some. And so we give thanks to our God for all of you, especially those of you who go the extra mile, not in just taking care of your children, but taking care of them in a godly way, showing them the way, carrying them, sending them, but most times sending them to Sunday school, carrying them to church, and doing the godly things, teaching them the word. And so we continue to give God thanks for you especially, for all mothers in general, but for those mothers who do so in all humility. They go through a lot of difficult times and things, but they do not boast about it. Their children will grow up to boast about them. Yes, their children will grow up to boast about them. They would not regret having had such a mother. I can vouch for that. I can speak for that. And many more of us can speak for that, that even in the midst of difficulties, your mother continues to care for you without the mumbling and the grumbling, and just doing what is right and pleasing in the sight of God to take care of her children, and as she promised on the day of their baptism. So we pray that you, all of you out there, under the sound of my voice, will continue to, if you haven't already done so, serving God in this part of the vineyard, to be faithful, to be a faithful mother, to be a mother living and bringing the children up in a godly way. I trust that you will start to do so, because that is what God has called you to do. And so we play this next one, Faithful Mother, special on this Mother's Day.

not by her might, not by her will, not by her way, but by God's unchanging grace. That's the mother that we are looking for. And so today, again, I would like to say to all of you out there, happy and blessed Mother's Day. As you celebrate today, many of you may be remembering your mom. And so sometimes we go back and we sort of, those who have passed, we reflect on them. We do reflect on them. And sometimes we hear them speaking to us. We still hear them speaking to us because what? The things that they would have taught us play back in our mind. And we especially if it's something that someone else is telling you something and you go like, nah, my mother used to say, my mother used to do, my mother said, and my mother once told me, and things like that we are often, you know, saying because we know that our parents were saying them. Sometimes I love to refer to old people's sayings because you know what? So much of it is now being written, but we were hearing it from them. And we didn't know why. We didn't know what they meant with it. But they meant good for us. And if we were to follow their words, we were to follow their advice, some persons will be much further than where they are now. But also, those who followed would realize that, wow, it's a good thing. My mother was my mother. It's a good thing my mother was the way she was. It is a good thing my mother was, in fact, personally, I will say, my mother was extremely strict. I give God thanks. Mm-hmm. Because then, as an adult, I understood. I now understand, not now alone, but I got to understand what it is she was doing, what she was saying, why she was doing it. And those who think they don't have freedom now, believe you me, all that, you have much more freedom than we had, and it's all to protect you from that which is around you. Those, sometimes even from those around you, but it is a wall of protection your mother was putting up around you. All she did in humility, she didn't do it and maybe shout why, but she knew why, and we learned to know and understand why. Let us listen then, especially to those whose mom have passed on, this one. Bear with us, the internet isn't working with us.

Amen, amen. And so we want to give God thanks for our mothers who have passed on. And now I would like still to do just a little bit on humble me. It's a hymn that is speaking of humility, and we are to humble ourselves before God. Last time I spoke about what humility is not, and today I would want to just briefly still, even though time is running so quickly by, I want to quickly highlight what the Bible says about humility. The Bible describes humility as meekness, lowliness, and absence of self. The Greek word translated humility in Colossians are lowliness of mind. So we see that humility is a heart attitude, not merely an outward demeanor. One may put on an outward show of humility, but still have a heart full of pride and arrogance. Jesus said that those who are poor in spirit would have the kingdom of heaven. Being poor in spirit means that only those who admit to an absolute, what they call, bankruptcy of spiritual worth will inherit eternal life. Poor in spirit, therefore, humility is a prerequisite for the Christian. Biblical humility, again, is not only necessary to enter the kingdom, it is also necessary to be great in the kingdom. Here, Jesus is our model. Just as he did not come to be served, but to serve, so we, too, must commit ourselves to serving others, considering their interests above our own. Many times, you know, our mothers do that. Our mothers also display humility in that way, where they give for everything for their child and do not keep for themselves and neglect the child. This attitude precludes selfish ambition, conceit, and the strife that comes with self-justification and self-defense. You know, sometimes a mother gave up. A woman gave up all her education, she gave up everything to ensure that her child receives that which she would want for it. And so Jesus was not ashamed to humble himself as a servant, even to death, as it says on the cross. In his humility, he was always obedient to the Father, and so should the humble Christian be willing to put aside all selfishness and pride, and submit in obedience to God and his word. Not necessarily to someone or another person always, because sometimes we have to submit to others, but humility is we submit all to God. So true humility produces godliness, contentment, and security. God has promised to give grace to the humble, while he opposes the proud. Yes, we must be careful of being prideful. Therefore, we must confess and put away pride. If we exalt ourselves, remember the story that Jesus told his disciples, you go to a place, you go to a dinner, you're invited to a supper. You do not go and sit in the high place in the front, because you may be asked to move from there and go in the lower seat, and then you're ashamed. But if you go to the lower seat, then the master of the house will come and ask you to sit up where the honored guests are to be seated. So when we humble ourselves, God gives us more grace, and he exalts us. Along with Jesus, Paul is also to be our example of humility. In spite of the great gifts and understanding he had received,
Paul saw himself as the least of the apostles. He said so, and the chief of sinners in 1 Timothy 1:15, and again in 1 Corinthians 15:9. Like Paul, the truly humble will glory in the grace of God and in the cross, not in self-righteousness. So some key teachings on humility. First of all, humility brings us divine favor. The Bible teaches that God opposes the proud, but gives grace to the humble. James 4:6. And so this highlights the importance of humility in receiving God's blessings and favor. Humility in our relationships. Jesus was our best example when it comes to that. He showed us exactly how we are to behave. In Philippians 2:8, he humbled himself by becoming obedient to death. As I said earlier, even death on the cross. This act of self-sacrifice serves as the ultimate model of humility for believers. Sometimes we are right, but we give up our right for peace sake. We give up our right in order for the person maybe to further understand what God wants them to do. Walking with God, Micah 6:8 asks, what does the Lord require of you but to do justice and to love kindness and to walk humbly with your God? This verse underscores that humility is essential in one's relationship with God and in living a righteous life, even here and now. So what can we do? How do we apply humility? Humility is expressed through our service. Jesus taught that the Son of Man did not come to be served, but to serve. So we do like him. We do likewise. Serving others with humility reflects God's love and strengthens community bonds. We can also use our humility in conflict resolution. We approach conflicts with humility and allow for open communication and reconciliation, similarly to what I said just now. Instead of saying, well, I am right and I'm going to push myself forward, in humility, you try to understand where the person is coming from and why they are saying what they are saying, and then you try to give them or forgive them for their thoughts and talks, and you talk it out, of course, and this helps to foster peace among individuals. And finally, humility for personal growth. Humility opens the door to learning and growing. Proverbs 25:9 states, he guides the humble in what is right and teaches them his way. So a humble heart is more receptive to God's wisdom and guidance. When we are humble, we are more open not only to God's guidance, but to the guidance of others, sometimes giving us a little tip, a little hint, a little direction. And we are open because we are humble in heart. We are open to receive it and so receive also God's guidance and wisdom. So in summary, the Bible presents humility as a foundational aspect of the Christian faith. It is, not no maybe, it is essential for receiving God's grace. It is essential for serving others, and it helps to foster genuine relationships. So when we embrace humility, it leads to a richer spiritual life and deeper connections with God and with others. My dear brothers and sisters, boys and girls, and all under the sound of my voice, yes, we must seek to humble ourselves. Humility or humbleness is not weakness. It is meekness, not weakness. And so we can humble ourselves before God, and he will lift us up.
And I trust that you would have gathered some of that today, that you are not to be boastful, but humble yourselves before God, and He will do the rest. Listen to this song.

Yes, humble me, humble me. And so it is that we have actually come to the end of our program this afternoon, and we pray that you would have gained a little more knowledge of humility and what it means to be humble, or to humble ourselves before God. We are celebrating, we have celebrated Mother's Day today, and there are those who are still celebrating, so I would like to play one last song for them and for mothers. Yes, Mother's Day in a very special way. Happy Mother's Day. But before we do so, let us pray. Father, you indeed are great and greatly to be praised. And because you are great, you have allowed us to be here. You have taken us through this program today. We give thanks to you, and we thank you for all your wondrous love and grace, the love and grace that you have given us to take us through this time of fellowship, a time of goodness, a time of loving kindness that you have given unto us and granted unto us. And so we want to say thank you, Father, in all the things, and we pray for a most blessed week ahead as we continue to celebrate you in all things and in all places of our lives. God bless and make us a blessing. In Christ's name we pray, and for Christ's sake. Amen.

Yes, nobody loves you like your mama. Mama, sometimes mama doesn't have money, but mama find a way. And so this is the one I was talking about. Yes, so mothers, trust you had a beautiful day today, and we trust that all will be well tomorrow and every other day, and that we will seek our Lord in humility as we do all that we can for Him, honoring Him in all that we say and do. God has been with us and blesses us. Listen to me.

And now may the grace of our Lord and Savior Jesus Christ, the love of God, the fellowship of the Holy Spirit be with us all, now and forevermore. Amen. Blessings.